0: in the body of an Amur tiger named Bronovic to advance veterinary research after performing a detailed MRI scan following the animal's death in April. Alex Payne, marketing and communications manager with the Blank Park Zoo.
1: It's not every day that you can give a tiger an MRI scan, so it's very rare. Figure out what can we do to help these animals in human care in the future so we can protect these species, because these species are endangered in the wild.
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2: This is Denny Gillum, here to tell you about an amazing new book, The Miracle Man, written by a good friend of mine. It's a remarkable true account of faith, healing, and restoration in the face of impossible odds. Through a harrowing series of events and miraculous answers to prayer, Bill receives a donor's heart with only hours left to live. His rapid recovery and return to normal life is a story that shows God's power to heal and his faithfulness in answering prayers. The Miracle Man is available online through Amazon, Barnes & Noble, and other

0: USA Radio News, I'm Anthony Lucero. President Trump says the U.S. has held major discussions with Iran and has paused a planned military strike after requests from Middle Eastern leaders for a delay. Trump says the talks are ongoing and expressed hope that the strike could be avoided permanently as negotiations continue. Five people were killed at the Islamic Center of San Diego. That includes three adults and two suspected teenage shooters. They were found nearby with apparent self-inflicted gunshot wounds after reports of an active shooter shortly before noon north of downtown San Diego.
1: Officers were called to that location where they found a vehicle in the middle of the street with who we believe to be the shooters in this incident, both deceased.
0: Police Chief Scott Wall says the motive remains under investigation. Tova Noel, a former prison staff member who says she was the last person to see Jeffrey Epstein alive, has testified privately before the House Oversight Committee about his 2019 death in a Manhattan jail.
2: How he was able to commit suicide, there are open questions about that. Why was he given special treatment, like extra linens that he used to hang himself? Why was he given that CPAP machine, which he could have also used to hang himself?
0: Epstein's death was ruled a suicide while awaiting trial on sex trafficking charges, but it continues to fuel ongoing conspiracy theories and political scrutiny. President Trump is considering building a permanent helipad at the White House.
3: That's according to multiple reports. The permanent helipad would be used for the new Marine One helicopter. The latest version of the president's helicopter reportedly is more likely to burn grass than the previous one. This would be the latest renovation to the White House grounds spearheaded by Trump, with other projects including building a ballroom and overhauling the Rose Garden. I'm at Mattinson.
4: At the closing bell, the Dow Jones Industrial Average gained 150 points. The S&P 500 lost 5 points, and the NASDAQ fell 134 points. I'm Sarah Lee Kessler.
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0: Domestic oil prices are sitting at $102 a barrel. That's down 1.82%. Internationally, though, the prices are up to $112 a barrel. U.S. Attorney for the District of Columbia, Janine Pirro, says parents could face prosecution after recent teen takeover incidents in Washington, which included a violent fight inside of a Chipotle that went viral online.
7: We are looking beyond those individuals who are committing the crimes, irrespective of how old they are, and we're looking at the parents to make sure that they understand that they are responsible.
0: Pirro says parents are responsible for minors involved in crimes and warns that penalties could include fines and jail. U.S. Senator John Cornyn of Texas has introduced legislation that would block immigration benefits for non-citizens who support Sharia law or what he calls anti-American activities. That includes asylum and green cards.
8: In Texas, my constituents have become increasingly alarmed at immigrant enclaves that seek to adopt Sharia law.
0: The proposal is part of his broader effort tied to constitutional protections ahead of the nation's 250th anniversary. Former LAPD detective Mark Furman, known for discovering the bloody glove in the O.J. Simpson murder case, has died from throat cancer. He retired from the department back in 1995 and later became a true crime author and media commentator. Mark Furman was 74. For USA Radio News, I'm Anthony Lucero.
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0: USA Radio News, I'm Anthony Lucero. President Trump says the U.S. has held a very big discussion with Iran and confirmed he paused a planned military strike scheduled for tomorrow after requests from Middle Eastern leaders for a delay.
1: We've had periods of time where we thought pretty much getting close to making a deal and didn't work out, but this is a little bit different.
0: Trump says talks are ongoing and the strike will be held off for a little while as the negotiations continue. Five people are dead from gunshot wounds at the Islamic Center of San Diego. That includes three adults and two suspected teenage shooters after reports of an active shooter shortly after noon north of downtown.
2: There is no further threat. Both suspects in this case are deceased. All of the kids are safe. We have three confirmed adults that are deceased at the Islamic Center.
0: Police Chief Scott Wall says the motive remains under investigation and no names have yet been released. Former prison staff member Tova Noel testified privately before the House Oversight Committee about the 2019 death of Jeffrey Epstein in a Manhattan jail while awaiting trial on sex trafficking charges. Virginia Representative Suha Subramaniam.
3: Why was he given extra medications, which perhaps he could have used to kill himself? He had a lot of different ways he could have killed himself. So why was he given all those ways when he just tried to commit suicide a month earlier? Those are the questions we need to answer.
0: Epstein's death was ruled a suicide, although it continues to draw public scrutiny and conspiracy claims surrounding the circumstances inside that facility. Cuba is disputing reports it's acquired more than 300 military drones and may be planning attacks on Guantanamo Bay and South Florida. U.S. intelligence cited claims of growing drone and advisory ties with Iran. Cuban officials deny any hostile intentions towards the U.S.
4: At the closing bell, the Dow Jones Industrial Average gained 150 points. The S&P 500 lost 5 points. And the NASDAQ fell 134 points. I'm Sarah Lee Kessler.
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0: A New Jersey-born transgender teenager is dead. He was killed near Seattle.
6: Juniper Blessing, a 19-year-old who grew up in Princeton before the family relocated to Santa Fe, was stabbed to death May 10th inside a University of Washington campus housing building. Police say they found the victim in a laundry room with fatal wounds. They've arrested 31-year-old Christopher Leahy and say at this point it is unclear what led to the deadly attack. Blessing's parents say they have lost their child because of an act of unspeakable violence. Leahy is charged with first-degree murder with a deadly weapon. He's being held on $10 million bail. I'm Liz Warner.
0: California seeing the largest ever outbreak of deadly mushroom poisonings with nearly 50 cases since November across multiple counties. Armando Chavez is with the California Department of Public Health.
7: The California Department of Public Health strongly urges people not to forage for and eat wild mushrooms this year due to a recent increase in toxic mushroom poisonings from the Amanita phalloides or death cap mushroom.
0: Four deaths and several liver transplants. Most cases are tied to toxic mushrooms, and the cause of the surge is still under investigation. California gas prices are holding steady.
8: AAA says the statewide average price is $6.14. In Los Angeles County, the average price for a gallon of self-serve regular is now $6.22. It's 4 cents less in Orange County. Gas is going for $6.12 in Ventura County, $6.11 in San Bernardino County, and $6.06 in Riverside County. I'm Mark Mayfield.
0: And I'm Anthony Lucero, USA Radio News.
9: Papa, why can't we telegraph while riding a horse?
10: Son, there ain't no one to blame but Jeffro. He was riding old Betsy the Stallion, tip-tapping away at his telegraph, when blam! Ran right into the side of the saloon.
9: Well, if Jeffro can't do it, neither should you. 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

0: 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I'm Anthony Lucero.
1: We've had periods of time where we thought pretty much getting close to making a deal and didn't work out, but this is a little bit different.
0: President Trump says he paused a planned U.S. military strike on Iran after what he calls a very big discussion with the Middle Eastern leaders requesting a delay.
1: I put it off for a little while, hopefully maybe forever, but possibly for a little while, because we've had very big discussions with Iran.
0: Trump says negotiations are ongoing and hopes a deal can prevent the strike from moving forward. Five people are dead after a shooting at the Islamic Center of San Diego. That includes three adults and two teenage suspects who were found dead in a nearby car from apparent self-inflicted gunshot wounds.
2: Several of her weapons were missing. Her vehicle was missing, in addition to her son.
0: Police Chief Scott Wall says the case is being investigated as a hate crime after anti-Islamic writings were reportedly found and the suspect's mother had earlier reported him armed. The U.S. Navy is reorganizing combat readiness due to a shortage of funds.
3: Authorities say Navy and Marine training exercises could be interrupted, as well as deployment of warships, if funds are not gained by July. Naval operations say the budget is stressed by the cost of keeping more than 20 warships in the Middle East, as well as maintaining infrastructure and preparing ships for deployment. San Diego is home to the largest Navy and Marine installations on the West Coast, with over 140,000 active duty reserve and civilian personnel. I'm John Fink.
0: Executions in the United States nearly doubled last year, reaching their highest level in over a decade. That's according to Amnesty International. Officials are citing a sharp rise in states like Florida as part of a broader global increase in the use of the death penalty. Wall Street closed mixed.
4: At the closing bell, the Dow Jones Industrial Average gained 150 points, the S&P 500 lost 5 points, and the NASDAQ fell 134 points. I'm Sarah Lee Kessler.
0: From America's News Network, USA Radio News.
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0: Vice President J.D. Vance visited a Kansas City manufacturing plant today, promoting the Trump administration's push to boost American manufacturing and saying Made in America is making a comeback under Trump.
6: We are bringing the United States of America back, and it's starting right here in the great state of Missouri.
0: Vance highlighted new factory investment and backed Missouri Republican candidates ahead of the upcoming midterm races. Two Navy F-A-18 jets crashed during the Gunfighter Skies Air Show at Mountain Home Air Force Base in Idaho over the weekend, prompting a temporary base lockdown and a response from emergency crews. Officials confirmed that all four crew members successfully ejected before the aircraft went down near the airfield. An animal shelter in Michigan has to rename its fundraiser for June 13th or face the music.
7: Golden Voice says the shelter in Dearborn, Michigan can't hold a fundraiser called Podcella as it's too close in name to their Coachella Music and Arts Festival. Friends for Animals of Metro Detroit say this would have been their third year of the event and don't know why the Music Fest is reaching out now, but they say they will come up with a new name. Last year they raised more than $50,000. They'll top that this year as donations are surging with a threat of legal action. I'm Bree Tennis.
0: AAA reports the national average price for a gallon of gas is $4.51. Highest prices are found in Mono County, California, averaging at $7.07 a gallon, while Kent County, Texas is averaging $3.69. For USA Radio News, I'm Anthony Lucero.
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0: USA Radio News, I'm Anthony Lucero. President Trump says he has delayed a planned military strike on Iran after Middle Eastern leaders urged negotiations, but U.S. forces remain on standby.
1: We've had periods of time where we thought pretty much getting close to making a deal and didn't work out, but this is a little bit different.
0: Trump says he's ordered military leaders to hold off for now while talks continue, warning a large-scale strike remains an option if no deal is reached. San Diego Police Chief Scott Walls says a shooting at an Islamic center is being investigated as a hate crime after three people were killed and two teenage suspects died by apparent self-inflicted gunshot wounds.
2: Yes, it's being investigated as a hate crime at this point. There was definitely hate rhetoric that was involved. I'll leave it at that for now.
0: Investigators say anti-Islamic writings were found in the suspect's vehicle. The Department of Education is launching the Workforce Pell Grant, allowing low-income students to use federal financial aid for eligible trade school and job training programs for the first time.
3: For every five people that are leaving the trades now, only two are coming back. And so by 2030, if we don't remedy this, we could have about a $2.1 million shortfall in addition to the shortages that we're already experiencing.
0: Education Secretary Linda McMahon says the move comes as skilled trades are already experiencing workforce shortages, with funding set to begin in July under new federal standards. At least six Americans in the Democratic Republic of Congo have been exposed to the Ebola virus. That happened during an ongoing outbreak as health officials monitor the situation closely amid a broader regional emergency declaration and efforts by global health agencies to contain that spread. Wall Street closed mixed.
4: At the closing bell, the Dow Jones Industrial Average gained 150 points. The S&P 500 lost 5 points, and the Nasdaq fell 134 points. I'm Sarah Lee Kessler.
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8: You see, we have seen this before, where some people in black robes try to deny or take away our rights.
0: Protesters gathered in Selma and Montgomery, Alabama on Saturday, marking renewed voting rights demonstrations against efforts they say could weaken majority black districts.
9: There was no democracy in America until every human being born here was guaranteed and protected the right to vote.
0: Thousands were in attendance. That includes Congresswoman Alexandria Ocasio-Cortez and Senator Cory Booker. Note the changes do not impact a person's right to cast a ballot. A train driver in Bangkok has been charged after a crash that killed eight people, with police in Thailand saying the operator tested positive for drugs following that deadly collision. Investigators are examining the circumstances surrounding the incident. A second railway worker has also come under scrutiny in the aftermath. A pair of black bear cubs from Monrovia are now thriving in San Diego.
10: The two cubs were rescued in March after their mother was euthanized for swiping two people in separate incidents. The cubs were medically checked and sent to Project Wildlife Center in Ramona in San Diego County, where they're learning how to be bears. The center says they're engaging in rough and tumble play in an enclosure and learning to forage for food. The cubs are about 6 months old now and will be released back to the wild when they reach between 12 and 16 months. I'm Bree Tennis.
0: And I'm Anthony Lucero, USA Radio News.
11: 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Sherman Gillums Jr., a partially paralyzed Marine veteran with the Christopher and Dana Reeve Foundation, explains why.
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0: USA Radio News, I'm Anthony Lucero. President Trump says the U.S. has held a very big discussion with Iran and confirmed he paused a planned military strike scheduled for tomorrow after requests from Middle Eastern leaders for a delay.
1: We've had periods of time where we thought pretty much getting close to making a deal and didn't work out, but this is a little bit different.
0: Trump says talks are ongoing and the strike will be held off for a little while as the negotiations continue. Five people are dead from gunshot wounds at the Islamic Center of San Diego. That includes three adults and two suspected teenage shooters after reports of an active shooter shortly after noon north of downtown.
2: There is no further threat. Both suspects in this case are deceased. All of the kids are safe. We have three confirmed adults that are deceased at the Islamic Center.
0: Police Chief Scott Wall says the motive remains under investigation and no names have yet been released. Former prison staff member Tova Noel testified privately before the House Oversight Committee about the 2019 death of Jeffrey Epstein in a Manhattan jail while awaiting trial on sex trafficking charges. Virginia Representative Suha Subramaniam.
3: Why was he given extra medications, which perhaps he could have used to kill himself? He had a lot of different ways he could have killed himself. So why was he given all those ways when he just tried to commit suicide a month earlier? Those are the questions we need to answer.
0: Epstein's death was ruled a suicide, although it continues to draw public scrutiny and conspiracy claims surrounding the circumstances inside that facility. Cuba is disputing reports it's acquired more than 300 military drones and may be planning attacks on Guantanamo Bay and South Florida. U.S. intelligence cited claims of growing drone and advisory ties with Iran. Cuban officials deny any hostile intentions towards the U.S.
4: At the closing bell, the Dow Jones Industrial Average gained 150 points. The S&P 500 lost 5 points. And the NASDAQ fell 134 points. I'm Sarah Lee Kessler.
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0: A New Jersey-born transgender teenager is dead. He was killed near Seattle.
6: Juniper Blessing, a 19-year-old who grew up in Princeton before the family relocated to Santa Fe, was stabbed to death May 10th inside a University of Washington campus housing building. Police say they found the victim in a laundry room with fatal wounds. They've arrested 31-year-old Christopher Leahy and say at this point it is unclear what led to the deadly attack. Blessing's parents say they have lost their child because of an act of unspeakable violence. Leahy is charged with first-degree murder. Murder with a deadly weapon. He's being held on $10 million bail. I'm Liz Warner.
0: California seeing the largest ever outbreak of deadly mushroom poisonings with nearly 50 cases since November across multiple counties. Armando Chavez is with the California Department of Public Health.
7: The California Department of Public Health strongly urges people not to forage for and eat wild mushrooms this year due to a recent increase in toxic mushroom poisonings from the Amanita phalloides or death cap mushroom.
0: Four deaths and several liver transplants. Most cases are tied to toxic mushrooms, and the cause of the surge is still under investigation. California gas prices are holding steady.
8: AAA says the statewide average price is $6.14. In Los Angeles County, the average price for a gallon of self-serve regular is now $6.22. It's 4 cents less in Orange County. Gas is going for $6.12 in Ventura County, $6.11 in San Bernardino County, and $6.06 in Riverside County. I'm Mark Mayfield.
0: And I'm Anthony Lucero, USA Radio News.
9: This is Denny Gillum, here to tell you about an amazing new book, The Miracle Man, written by a good friend of mine. It's a remarkable true account of faith, healing, and restoration in the face of impossible odds. 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His rapid recovery and return to normal life is a story that shows God's power to heal and his faithfulness in answering prayers. The Miracle Man is available online through Amazon, Barnes & Noble, and other booksellers.

0: 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I'm Anthony Lucero.
1: We've had periods of time where we thought pretty much getting close to making a deal and didn't work out, but this is a little bit different.
0: President Trump says he paused a planned U.S. military strike on Iran after what he calls a very big discussion with the Middle Eastern leaders requesting a delay.
1: I put it off for a little while, hopefully maybe forever, but possibly for a little while, because we've had very big discussions with Iran.
0: Trump says negotiations are ongoing and hopes a deal can prevent the strike from moving forward. Five people are dead after a shooting at the Islamic Center of San Diego. That includes three adults and two teenage suspects who were found dead in a nearby car from apparent self-inflicted gunshot wounds.
2: Several of her weapons were missing. Her vehicle was missing, in addition to her son.
0: Police Chief Scott Wall says the case is being investigated as a hate crime after anti-Islamic writings were reportedly found and a suspect's mother had earlier reported him armed. The U.S. Navy is reorganizing combat readiness due to a shortage of funds.
3: Authorities say Navy and Marine training exercises could be interrupted, as well as deployment of warships, if funds are not gained by July. Naval operations say the budget is stressed by the cost of keeping more than 20 warships in the Middle East, as well as maintaining infrastructure and preparing ships for deployment. San Diego is home to the largest Navy and Marine installations on the West Coast, with over 140,000 active duty reserve and civilian personnel. I'm John Fink.
0: Executions in the United States nearly doubled last year, reaching their highest level in over a decade. That's according to Amnesty International. Officials are citing a sharp rise in states like Florida as part of a broader global increase in the use of the death penalty. Wall Street closed mixed.
4: At the closing bell, the Dow Jones Industrial Average gained 150 points, the S&P 500 lost 5 points, and the NASDAQ fell 134 points. I'm Sarah Lee Kessler.
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0: Vice President J.D. Vance visited a Kansas City manufacturing plant today, promoting the Trump administration's push to boost American manufacturing and saying Made in America is making a comeback under Trump.
6: We are bringing the United States of America back, and it started right here in the great state of Missouri.
0: Vance highlighted new factory investment and backed Missouri Republican candidates ahead of the upcoming midterm races. Two Navy FA-18 jets crashed during the Gunfighter Skies Air Show at Mountain Home Air Force Base in Idaho over the weekend, prompting a temporary base lockdown and a response from emergency crews. Officials confirmed that all four crew members successfully ejected before the aircraft went down near the airfield. An animal shelter in Michigan has to rename its fundraiser for June 13th or face the music.
7: Golden Voice says the shelter in Dearborn, Michigan can't hold a fundraiser called Podcella as it's too close in name to their Coachella Music and Arts Festival. Friends for Animals of Metro Detroit say this would have been their third year of the event and don't know why the Music Fest is reaching out now, but they say they will come up with a new name. Last year they raised more than $50,000. They'll top that this year as donations are surging with a threat of legal action. I'm Bree Tennis.
0: AAA reports the national average price for a gallon of gas is $4.51. Highest prices are found in Mono County, California, averaging at $7.07 a gallon, while Kent County, Texas is averaging $3.69. For USA Radio News, I'm Anthony Lucero.
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0: USA Radio News, I'm Anthony Lucero. President Trump says he has delayed a planned military strike on Iran after Middle Eastern leaders urged negotiations, but U.S. forces remain on standby.
1: We've had periods of time where we thought pretty much getting close to making a deal and didn't work out, but this is a little bit different.
0: Trump says he's ordered military leaders to hold off for now while talks continue, warning a large-scale strike remains an option if no deal is reached. San Diego Police Chief Scott Walls says a shooting at an Islamic center is being investigated as a hate crime after three people were killed and two teenage suspects died by apparent self-inflicted gunshot wounds.
2: Yes, it's being investigated as a hate crime at this point. There was definitely hate rhetoric that was involved. I'll leave it at that for now.
0: Investigators say anti-Islamic writings were found in the suspect's vehicle. The Department of Education is launching the Workforce Pell Grant, allowing low-income students to use federal financial aid for eligible trade school and job training programs for the first time.
3: For every five people that are leaving the trades now, only two are coming back. And so by 2030, if we don't remedy this, we could have about a $2.1 million shortfall in addition to the shortages that we're already experiencing.
0: Education Secretary Linda McMahon says the move comes as skilled trades are already experiencing workforce shortages, with funding set to begin in July under new federal standards. At least six Americans in the Democratic Republic of Congo have been exposed to the Ebola virus. That happened during an ongoing outbreak as health officials monitor the situation closely amid a broader regional emergency declaration and efforts by global health agencies to contain that spread. Wall Street closed mixed.
4: At the closing bell, the Dow Jones Industrial Average gained 150 points. The S&P 500 lost 5 points, and the Nasdaq fell 134 points. I'm Sarah Lee Kessler.
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7: You see, we have seen this before, where some people in black robes try to deny or take away our rights.
0: Protesters gathered in Selma and Montgomery, Alabama on Saturday, marking renewed voting rights demonstrations against efforts they say could weaken majority black districts.
8: There was no democracy in America until every human being born here was guaranteed and protected the right to vote.
0: Thousands were in attendance. That includes Congresswoman Alexandria Ocasio-Cortez and Senator Cory Booker. Note the changes do not impact a person's right to cast a ballot. A train driver in Bangkok has been charged after a crash that killed 8 people, with police in Thailand saying the operator tested positive for drugs following that deadly collision. Investigators are examining the circumstances surrounding the incident. A second railway worker has also come under scrutiny in the aftermath. A pair of black bear cubs from Monrovia are now thriving in San Diego.
9: The two cubs were rescued in March after their mother was euthanized for swiping two people in separate incidents. The cubs were medically checked and sent to Project Wildlife Center in Ramona in San Diego County, where they're learning how to be bears. The center says they're engaging in rough and tumble play in an enclosure and learning to forage for food. The cubs are about 6 months old now and will be released back to the wild when they reach between 12 and 16 months. I'm Bree Tennis.
0: And I'm Anthony Lucero, USA Radio News.
10: 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I just want to warn you, traffic is tough out there.
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0: USA Radio News, I'm Anthony Lucero. President Trump says the U.S. has held a very big discussion with Iran and confirmed he paused a planned military strike scheduled for tomorrow after requests from Middle Eastern leaders for a delay.
1: We've had periods of time where we thought pretty much getting close to making a deal and didn't work out, but this is a little bit different.
0: Trump says talks are ongoing and the strike will be held off for a little while as the negotiations continue. Five people are dead from gunshot wounds at the Islamic Center of San Diego. That includes three adults and two suspected teenage shooters after reports of an active shooter shortly after noon north of downtown.
2: There is no further threat. Both suspects in this case are deceased. All of the kids are safe. We have three confirmed adults that are deceased at the Islamic Center.
0: Police Chief Scott Wall says the motive remains under investigation and no names have yet been released. Former prison staff member Tova Noel testified privately before the House Oversight Committee about the 2019 death of Jeffrey Epstein in a Manhattan jail while awaiting trial on sex trafficking charges. Virginia Representative Suha Subramaniam.
3: Why was he given extra medications, which perhaps he could have used to kill himself? He had a lot of different ways he could have killed himself. So why was he given all those ways when he just tried to commit suicide a month earlier? Those are the questions we need to answer.
0: Epstein's death was ruled a suicide, although it continues to draw public scrutiny and conspiracy claims surrounding the circumstances inside that facility. Cuba is disputing reports it's acquired more than 300 military drones and may be planning attacks on Guantanamo Bay and South Florida. U.S. intelligence cited claims of growing drone and advisory ties with Iran. Cuban officials deny any hostile intentions towards the U.S.
4: At the closing bell, the Dow Jones Industrial Average gained 150 points. The S&P 500 lost 5 points. And the NASDAQ fell 134 points. I'm Sarah Lee Kessler.
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0: A New Jersey-born transgender teenager is dead. He was killed near Seattle.
6: Juniper Blessing, a 19-year-old who grew up in Princeton before the family relocated to Santa Fe, was stabbed to death May 10th inside a University of Washington campus housing building. Police say they found the victim in a laundry room with fatal wounds. They've arrested 31-year-old Christopher Leahy and say at this point it is unclear what led to the deadly attack. Blessing's parents say they have lost their child because of an act of unspeakable violence. Leahy is charged with first-degree murder. With a deadly weapon, he's being held on $10 million bail. I'm Liz Warner.
0: California seeing the largest ever outbreak of deadly mushroom poisonings, with nearly 50 cases since November across multiple counties. Armando Chavez is with the California Department of Public Health.
7: The California Department of Public Health strongly urges people not to forage for and eat wild mushrooms this year due to a recent increase in toxic mushroom poisonings from the Amanita phalloides, or death cap mushroom.
0: Four deaths and several liver transplants. Most cases are tied to toxic mushrooms, and the cause of the surge is still under investigation. California gas prices are holding steady.
8: AAA says the statewide average price is $6.14. In Los Angeles County, the average price for a gallon of self-serve regular is now $6.22. It's 4 cents less in Orange County. Gas is going for $6.12 in Ventura County, $6.11 in San Bernardino County, and $6.06 in Riverside County. I'm Mark Mayfield.
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9: What if the music stopped? 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

0: USA Radio News. I'm John Summers. Police say two suspects are dead, three adult victims killed, including a security guard at the Islamic Center of San Diego. That's according to San Diego Police Chief Scott Wall, who updated reporters.
1: Our two suspects that are deceased, we have three victims at the Islamic Center. All three are adults, for a total of five people that are deceased.
0: Wall said the suspects were teenagers, 17 and 19-year-old males. Police say there was hate rhetoric involved. Wall said the suspects were found deceased in a car a few blocks away from what's believed to be self-inflicted gunshot wounds. A Los Angeles Jewish institution was targeted in a terrorism plot recently stopped by federal officials.
2: Mohammed Bekir Saad Dawood al-Sayedi, the alleged mastermind behind the planned terror attacks, was recently arrested. Authorities say the Iraqi national is a commander of the terrorist organization Kataib Hezbollah. U.S. Attorney's Office says al-Sayedi recently attempted to carry out attacks on Jewish cultural places of interest in New York, Los Angeles, and Scottsdale, Arizona. The specific locations in Los Angeles and Arizona have not been named. Al-Sayedi is facing life in prison if convicted as charged. I'm Daniel Martindale.
0: The Long Island Railroad strike is over after trains stopped Saturday for the system's 300,000 daily riders. Trains are set to start rolling again at noon Eastern time today. The deal was reached Monday night. New York Governor Kathy Hochul says it's a fair deal for both sides.
3: Protecting affordability for Long Islanders and commuters while giving fair wages to the employees. And by working and negotiating together, we have reached that kind of deal.
0: Kevin Sexton of the LIRR Engineers Union says negotiators wouldn't have ended the strike if the deal wasn't fair. A prison guard working the night Jeffrey Epstein died says the sex offender got special treatment behind bars. From America's News Network, USA Radio News.
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0: President Trump says the U.S. has had very big discussions with Iran.
5: The president spoke from the White House.
6: It's a very positive development, but we'll see whether or not it amounts to anything.
5: President Trump confirmed he's paused a planned military attack against Iran that was set for Tuesday after Middle Eastern leaders asked him for a delay. Trump said Iran and the U.S. have been close to deals before, but in his words, this is a little different. The president said the planned strike will be delayed for a little while talks take place, adding he hopes the strike could be put off forever. I'm Mark Mayhew.
0: Some evidence will be suppressed in Luigi Mangione's New York State trial in the alleged murder of UnitedHealthcare CEO Brian Thompson. New York State Supreme Court Judge Gregory Caro ruled Monday morning the search of Mangione's belongings at a Pennsylvania McDonald's was an unreasonable one.
7: Therefore, those items found in the backpack during the search at the McDonald's will be suppressed.
0: Those items include a loaded handgun magazine and a passport. President Trump's considering building a permanent helipad at the White House. The permanent platform would be used for the new Marine One helicopter. The latest version of the president's chopper is more likely to burn grass than the previous one. This would be the latest renovation to the White House grounds, spearheaded by Trump, with other projects, including building a ballroom and overhauling the Rose Garden. I'm John Summers, USA Radio News.
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0: Joe. Bless you for letting me be of service to you this morning. And we gather in your name so that I can tell you what went on last night, including fun and frolic for Ilhan Omar. We'll get into that in a moment. But first, I will tell you what went on last night. I will share with you my analysis of it, but I also want to hear how it is impacting you, where you are, at 434-882-4217. If you insist, call it content creation, but I just want to hear how the world is treating you this morning as we bask in the third time zone. That's AM, PM, and LM. LM standing for last minute, all the things that you've put off, all coming to bear this morning. So you can text message us at 434-882-4217, or you can use it for the traditional phone call conversations. Emails come into jtinthemorningradio@gmail.com, and we have successfully managed to get all of the built-up spam and press releases and all the other stuff that was gumming up all the space in our inbox out. So we are no longer on DEFCON 4 regarding the ability for you to get your emails through to us as well. On this Tuesday morning, there's an old expression, and I'm sure I'm going to get in trouble for this, at least from the animal rights people who are going to say this is akin to victim shaming. But there's an old expression that says, if you lay down with dogs, you're going to wake up with fleas. And I've found that I've woken up with fleas, and I haven't been laying down with the dogs either. So facts, not an evidence counselor. But two stories commingled, although different, both involve fraud because big bags of other people's money just demand people just take a little something for themselves. Both involving conspirators who have found themselves uncomfortably under buses and are now dropping dime on their political leader bosses. And we'll get into all of that coming up for you this morning. Terror in San Diego. It's a couple of teens opened fire on a mosque. Apparently, before the first shots even rang out, police were looking for one of the two teenagers whose mother had called the police and said that her son was suicidal and had run away. Police chief of San Diego, Scott Wall, said weapons were missing from the home and her vehicle. And 2 hours later, the Islamic Center of San Diego was being shot up by the suspects. Age 17 and 18 were found nearby in a vehicle after killing themselves. Authorities plan to execute search warrants at the homes. There are no specific threats. However, Wall said that the suspects engaged in, quote, what he calls, quote, generalized hate rhetoric. President Trump said he is holding off on a strike planned for Iran today because serious negotiations were underway to end the war. He posted to social media, there seems to be a very good chance they can work something out. If we can do that without bombing the hell out of them, I would be very happy, he wrote. The founder of a Minnesota nonprofit who is serving time as part of the $250 million COVID-era meal fraud scheme is claiming that Congresswoman Ilhan Omar and other state and federal officials, quote unquote, knew about the plot. Amy Bach, founding of Feeding Our Future, says she didn't do it and she was trying to warn lawmakers. Greenland's Prime Minister Jan Frederik Nielsen said that he met with Louisiana Governor Jeff Landry, who's President Trump's special envoy to the nation, on Monday, but made it clear to him that the Greenlandic people are not for sale, quote unquote. Self-determination is not something that can be negotiated, he said to Danish television after the meeting. A merger that would create the world's biggest regulated electric utility is on the table as NextEra Energy is offering billions of dollars to acquire Virginia's Dominion Energy, $67 billion exactly. It would be a three-to-one stock trade. The combined company would serve 10 million utility customers through Florida, North Carolina, South Carolina, and Virginia. And former Los Angeles Police Detective Mark Furman, seminal in the O.J. Simpson murder trial, has died. He was 74. The coroner's report does not list a cause of death, as is practice. And those are just some of our first things this Tuesday morning. The confetti will have barely settled, and the smell of expended fireworks will still be wafting through the air as we head to Las Vegas to kick off the next 250 years of life, liberty, and the pursuit of happiness at Freedom Fest. We are headed out there to visit with some of the great free thinkers in the world. You can find out more, plus get tickets to join us there at freedomfest.com. 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And one of my favorite parts is the Anthem Film Festival. Joanne Skousen told us,
1: turned out that most of our films deal with freedom, not only in the United States, but all around the world. Great. And it starts with a great film called Fulfilling the Promise that talks about the Declaration of Independence.
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0: constitution.
1: That's the truth. And, you know, I wish sometimes, you know, we're all creatures of the era we're born in. But I wish I was able to find myself that magic DeLorean and go back to when some of these things were specifically withholding tax and some of these things, and bring the constitutional argument to the floor and make them answer for what the real premise of it was, which is, of course, we don't trust you to pay for the things that you want the government to do. And there's a couple of eddies and currents in that. Number one, it infers that if you're taking my money, I want to have some say in who gets my money, or can I get some of it back? That opens a can of worms onto its own self. Constitutionally, we were founded on the idea that the states would create the federal budget. The states, being closer to the citizens that lived there, would collect taxes in the ways that the citizens felt most comfortable in contributing to the combined things that they all agreed on that the government should do. And then the U.S. senators, whom they had chosen to represent them, would come back to them and say, all right, here's what the budget proposal requires us to pay as our share of the business. And then the negotiation would go back and forth. Well, we can't afford that. You're going to have to lower your budget. But now we have this almost Nottingham-esque world of give us your tax money or go to jail. Give us what we have determined arbitrarily, in your name, of course, is what you owe us, or go to jail. Lose your property. Lose your business. Leading more and more Americans to say, do I even own my house? Do I own my property, or am I just renting it from the government? There's a lot of folks in that camp, and that number grows every year, and it's a dangerous one, and it's one the government can fix by fixing the way that it collects its taxes. They do it in this sneaky, we hope you don't notice sort of way, like a little kid sneaking into the kitchen to get some cookies out of the candy jar, hoping that mom and dad are asleep on the couch and don't hear them. This is how we wind up with a couple of scenarios of, as I said, if you lay down with dogs, you wake up with fleas. And there are different types of corrupt politicians. There are the ones who are doing it simply because they know no better way to get votes than to buy them, pander. I'll send you money and you guys vote for me, okay? Then they're the ones who are really seeing the opportunity of taking other people's money and using it for their own purposes. These are borderline sociopaths. They believe they can do a better job with your money than you can. And then there are just the crooks, the ones who said, big bag of money, I'm going to get me some of that. And I think there are two stories that seem to have the same DNA. They may not be related in a physical sense, but they are of the same DNA. And it's the story of Virginia Senator Louise Lucas and U.S. Congresswoman Ilhan Omar. I don't know if they've ever met. I would love to see a photograph of the two of them at some Democrat rally, you know, bring the big stars out to, you know, raise money for Terry McAuliffe or whatever. There's got to be one somewhere. And, you know, in this day and age, Claude can probably make me one through AI. Hey, Claude. Of course, it would have to be the one who's reinvented, you know, it's the Claude that's running around in the eddies and currents of the interwebs still, hiding under boxes. Is it safe to come out? I'm the one that remade myself. I mean, he looks like a crab. But these two are, aside from being Democrats, they're also on the crooked end of the same story, and they're having the same thing happen to them, and it couldn't be a nicer crowd of folks. So we told it's the Claude that's running around in the eddies and currents of the interwebs, still hiding under boxes. And going, is it safe to come out? I'm the one that remade myself. I mean, he looks like a crab. But these two are, aside from being dead,

0: 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Seville Joe Thomas is then JTITM Virginia is my X handle. About Carl Upton, who was the guy in charge of making sure the COVID money that he wasn't supposed to get got there through the offices of Virginia Senator Louise Lucas into the dispensary business that she was running, lying about, you know, how many dollars they were losing in the COVID shutdowns. And she ought to know. I mean, she was on all the influential health panels and Center Square and all the lockdowns. So she knew how to get money into, you know, her own pocket as well as others through these COVID cons, lies. And not to the degree of Ilhan Omar's corruption, but it's the federal government and it's aid for children. You see, that's where Louise Lucas went wrong. She didn't go big or go home. She thought maybe if she kept it small and personal, nobody would notice. Ilhan Omar, you know, through the Leering Center and all the other corruptions in Minnesota, now is being dragged under the bus by her co-conspirator, Ms. Bach, who's in jail now and has been for some time. And this is what makes this story interesting, is Ms. Bach has been in jail for some time now and is now saying, hey, I've got a story to tell. Don't hold her in the same cell that Jeffrey Epstein was held in, okay? I'm just saying, make sure there's a security camera that works all the time on this young lady, who is now saying that she had no idea, and when she discovered it, she tried to blow the whistle on Ilhan Omar and other, quote, state officials, Governor Walz, who were well aware of the fraud that was going on. Now, which bucket of fraud does this go into? Is it pandering? Is it givebacks? Or is it kickbacks to a community that lined up and voted for somebody and hadn't seen any real benefit, but, you know, the leaders of those communities could be bought off with a few, you know, $100 million and send it back home to their home country?
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4: USA Radio News. I'm John Summers. Police say two suspects are dead, three adult victims killed, including a security guard at the Islamic Center of San Diego. That's according to San Diego Police Chief Scott Wall, who updated reports.

0: orders.
1: Our two suspects that are deceased, we have three victims at the Islamic Center. All three are adults, for a total of five people that are deceased.
0: A Los Angeles Jewish institution was targeted in a terrorism plot recently stopped by federal officials. The Long Island Railroad strike is over after trains stopped Saturday for the system's 300,000 daily riders. They start up again today at 12 noon Eastern. Some evidence will be suppressed in Luigi Mangione's New York State trial in the alleged murder of UnitedHealthcare CEO Brian Thompson. From America's News Network, USA Radio News.
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12: 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Hear it first thing today by Joe Thomas.

0: We love our modifiers. We love our adjectives now. You have the Iron Age, the Bronze Age. This is the adjective age. This is the hashtag age. Everything has a modifier. Everything has to be made worse by whatever modifying adjective we throw onto it. And ironically, or intentionally, you choose the I word. It actually weakens the definition. I'm going to pick up on the latest from San Diego. Obviously, it's 2:30 in the morning there, and so there's no new news coming out of the shooting at the mosque. At the moment, police, I think, were supposed to be executing a search warrant yesterday evening at the home of the two teenagers who killed themselves, because apparently, according to the mother who called the police and said her son was suicidal and had just run away and taken all of her guns. I don't know what else they'll find at the house, but the police chief did say that, what was the phrase, general hate? Was what they were participating in. Generalized hate rhetoric is what the police chief said yesterday afternoon. That could mean anything. That could actually mean they were members of the mosque listening to From the River to the Sea. They could have been listening to, some mullah telling them that the white devil has to be, and the infidel must be killed. And so, we rush to judgment. But there's also a problem with this, because racism, I have a bit of some experience with this. Is one of those things that we've weakened. The idea of racism is simply a dehumanizing and a labeling of people to spare you the trouble of actually having to get to know anyone. So we just say, you are Polish, you are Scottish, you are Jewish, you are Islamic, you pick the label, and then you don't have to go through the mucky little bits of getting to know someone. You've just affixed a label on them, and therefore you now know what you need to know about them. And it's wrong, and it's not just wrong theologically, it's also incredibly short-sighted, because you don't get to know anyone. You just affix a label and, I don't need to know this guy. He's such and such. Racism isn't just about black and white, although the profiteers would have you think it is. And, throwing an entire community together is, whether it be all the Jews, all the Muslims, all the Scottish people, all the radio hosts, and saying we're all in one category is ludicrous. It's un-American, and it's one of the ways that the Marxists have wheedled their way into our culture to help divide us so we'd be easier to conquer. Because eventually you've divided up and siloed enough populations in there that none of us realize what's actually going on, and we're being turned on one another for someone else's benefit. Let me get to you at 434-882-4217. See now, if I was a racist, as I've been accused of being, I would have special lines. Is this the Caucasian hotline? Is this the African-American? Again, there's another modifier. We have to, you know, have different community knowledges. You don't have a view of this unless it's tainted by your ethnicity or your race or your club that we've lumped you into, your genome. Anyway, so the tangent notwithstanding, let's get back to the phone line. Good morning. As I was saying before I rudely interrupted myself, who's this?
1: Hey, this is Moscow Bob. So I'm not on your secret watch line list?
0: No, absolutely not. Now, there may be somebody at NSA headquarters saying, hold it, a phone call coming from Moscow into the United States. Let's listen in. Hi. How's Langley this time of year? And I'm sure there's somebody in St. Petersburg, the other one, that might be listening on the Russian end. But other than that, I think it's just you, me, and all the listeners.
1: And I don't say anything that's not realistic and true. So, basically, you know, when the police chief or commander or whatever he said, you know, it's a generalized hate. Is that because the kid was from California and San Diego, and he was groomed by all the rhetoric of the Democratic politicians that promote hate in their country, and that's what drove him to these suicidal ideations and these killings? He was
0: what? Bob? Did we lose his line? See that now, was that in Langley or was that in St. Petersburg? Which country cut him off? But it's a fair question because, you know, what were they listening to? Will they say? And here's the thing. We will know pretty quickly. So this might be him. This might be him trying to get back to us. Bob, is that you?
1: Yeah, someone was watching and listening to us and cut me off.
0: Didn't like it. I was saying, go ahead. You were in the middle of a sentence when they dropped you.
1: So, yeah, what I'm saying is this was generalized hate by the chief of police, and this is because this high schooler, 17, 18-year-old, was groomed all his life in the California's public school system with the rhetoric from the Democratic politicians, including Nancy Pelosi, to hate, and revolt, and kill people. It had nothing to do with that this was a mosque. It was just a location. It had all to do how this child was psychologically groomed from a young child with the rhetoric in the school system from the Democrats in California.
0: So you think this is a little bit of, if you don't have everything you think you should have, it's somebody else's fault kind of stuff?
1: Yes, I think a lot of these children in some of these states, especially California, it's because they've been groomed that way all the way back to Obama, you know, with in Missouri and with Trayvon Martin,
0: yeah.
1: Getting out, protest. These kids, it's been drilled into them school. So if they don't like something, the Democratic rhetoric has been, you stand up, you fight for it, you do whatever it takes. And in a young person's mind, whatever it takes,
0: is violent.
1: Guns.
0: Yeah. Well, or you have been the victim of, you know, what Ibram Kendi and I debated on CBS one morning, which is this idea of anti-racism. This kid may have, and I find it interesting, we also don't know much about the ethnicity of these kids yet, the 17 and 18-year-old in this case. But they could have been the victims just as much of, well, you know, you're Caucasian, so you're a racist, and you're already, guilty of these things before you've ever done any of them. But there's so many.
1: Think about this one aspect. Wouldn't it be interesting that it comes out that this kid was transgendered or forced to be transgendered? And that's why they're not bringing any information about him out, because of
0: what he
1: went through as a child.
0: The narrative doesn't work.
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1: So, this mega merger of Dominion and Next Energy out of Florida is... I'm concerned by it. You know, obviously, the larger, bigger, less approachable. But these are companies that are more and more frequently blame gaming the data center. As a matter of fact, the whole merger proposal is about keeping up with the data center demand, and it will be again. Sorry, folks, you have to pay to build the infrastructure to feed a data center because we don't want to ask the data center to build more infrastructure. Yet, every time I've talked to anyone involved in the development of data centers, they're like, we don't care. Now, that could be a lie because, geez, shock, people might lie to you. But I've talked to so many of them in different instances that I don't see how... If you just said to a data center, and our friends in West Virginia are very big into trying to get all of the data centers out of West Virginia, saying, listen, they want to bust you up for all the things that you're supposedly doing. The electric companies want to build extra grid space, and that's fine, but don't just pass it on to the rate-paying customer and blame it on data centers because it's a convenient boogeyman. We'll get into that a little bit further here, but a lot of folks on the San Diego shooting, because, again, nature abhors a vacuum, so we will backfill it with whatever we can because we want to make sense of these kind of things. And it has been my experience that if you ever get to know what's going on inside some kid's head, there's probably a much more mundane story at play here. He wanted to date some girl at the mosque, and dad said he couldn't. They wanted to join the mosque, and they weren't allowed to. They were picked on at school by somebody from the mosque. Any number of these scenarios is what we're looking at this police chief in San Diego tell us. But more than anything else, it's not that we need to know this because there's no imminent danger to you or me. It is the imminent danger of the political class trying to use this for their own ends. And that's what we need to keep in mind, is that you and I may not need to know what these two kids were thinking when they went to the mosque and started shooting. But there are going to be people who are going to try to tell you what they were thinking and why you need to insert whatever it is their agenda wants you to do for them. Kareem's on the line with us at 434-882-4217. Good morning, sir. What's on your mind?
2: Good morning, Joe. Honestly, I figured it was great timing to call you, seeing as I was on 495 going around D.C.,
1: it's the only time to drive around D.C. on 495, and the problem with driving around big cities like New York and Washington at hours like this is you realize how bad the roads really are. Nobody notices it generally because they're never going more than 5 miles an hour. But when you hit it at 55 or 60, then you're like, oh, my God, can somebody fix this? It's like riding along somebody's rib cage. Anyway, so what's your thoughts, besides the fact that D.C. is probably lovely at this time of the sunrise?
2: It is, especially the golden lights reflecting off the tall buildings. Honestly, there's a lot. You plant quite a field, Joe. For a moment, I can touch on the old Dominion and the Florida Power System, looking at a $67 billion, I call it a merger, maybe a buyout, who knows. Essentially, it's BlackRock owned, if I'm not mistaken, Dominion is. I don't know the ownership of the Florida company, but I do recall BlackRock, Larry Fink, were talking about adjusting their portfolios, and I think 15% of their investments were going to be into power systems.
1: Right.
2: Essentially, and what the data centers are going to be. Now, data centers are one thing. That's the brain. That's the processing power. The collection of the data is all sorts of stuff. If you recall, their word came out that Pokemon Go was actually a data collection system, and all these teenagers, young adults running around tapping all these, collecting all these Pokemons was actually so the cameras could record the area so they could have drone deliveries, hyper accurate drone deliveries. Set that aside. We see that, for example, Iowa, they went to, they were really big into climate change. So they tried to go to more renewable sources. And I think they only have one coal-powered power plant. Now, is nuclear, I don't know what they have available. But that's an area that the reason why I go to Iowa is because, honestly, I think D.C. needs to move to the center of Nebraska, Iowa, Missouri, that area.
1: L. Neil Smith agrees with you, too. Great libertarian science fiction author. But let me go back to what you were saying about the Dominion and how the data collection industry goes. As soon as somebody introduced me to Pokemon Go and the whole idea of geocaching as a game, was because Pokemon Go was just a stylized geocache gaming thing. I knew it was about data collection. That's why I never did it. I also don't have the time or the bandwidth, but friends of mine did. The data. And this is always a question, Fourth Amendment, Third Amendment, and what you allow somebody to know about your activities and what is it being used for. That's always been the question, you know, going back to, you know, testimony in court. Officer Krupke, I saw Kareem get into his truck at 4 a.m. and drive away. And okay, that's a fact. He's observed you doing it. And what does that mean in a court of law or an investigation? That's where it becomes key to guys like Alan Dershowitz and every defense attorney from that point down is what is admissible? What does it add up to? Because it comes down to burden of proof. Ask Mark Furman, who passed away apparently like a week ago, and we're just finding out that the center square in the OJ trial passed away, notable American history figure. But if you want to talk about tainted evidence and how chain of evidence is important and collecting data, it's Mark Furman, really, if you think about it.
2: Joe, are you telling me that heparin doesn't occur naturally in the body? Well, honestly, when they took those blood samples off the various places inside the house and they found heparin inside it, that was a big clue that somebody opened a vial and poured some stuff out.
1: Exactly. You know, chain of evidence. Drive safely around D.C., and we will talk to you again very soon. Good stuff.
2: Thanks. Bye, Joe.
1: 434-882-4217. We'll check in with our friends from JCS Gold. Gold and silver had a big sale day yesterday, and we'll see if that continues today coming up on First Thing Today.
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0: USA Radio News. I'm John Summers. A deadly shooting took place at a mosque in San Diego Monday.
1: This is every community's worst nightmare.
2: The calls started flooding in around noon. Active shooters at the Islamic Center of San Diego, which has a school for young children.
1: All of the kids are safe.
2: The kids were seen scrambling to safety led by teachers, but three adults at the center were shot and killed. San Diego Police Chief Scott Wall says when officers arrived,
1: they found a vehicle in the middle of the street with who we believe to be the shooters in this incident, both deceased.
2: No word on a motive. I'm Jason Nathanson.
0: President Trump says he's been asked by Middle Eastern leaders to hold off on a planned military attack against Iran, which was set for today. In a post on Truth Social, Trump said the leaders of Qatar, Saudi Arabia, and the UAE told him serious negotiations are taking place, and they believe a deal will be reached. Red flags are raised after an Axios report claimed Cuba stockpiled over 300 Russian and Iranian attack drones to hit potential targets, including Key West and Guantanamo Bay. Cuba expert Dr. Andy Gomez says we need to remember this has not yet been confirmed.
3: There are many rumors running around, both here and coming from the island. We have to be very, very careful as to where we're getting the information.
0: He says the Communist island would be making a grave mistake if it acted on any threat to the U.S. Primary elections are held today in six states for the U.S. House, Senate, and governor races. Voters head to the polls in Alabama, Idaho, Kentucky, Oregon, Pennsylvania, and Georgia. A newly discovered asteroid designated 2026 JH2 safely passed Earth yesterday, coming closer than the moon at roughly 57,000 miles. With the school bus-sized object first detected just days earlier. From America's News Network, USA Radio News.
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0: The controversial Los Angeles detective who said he discovered the bloody glove in the O.J. Simpson murder case has died.
7: The coroner in Idaho says Mark Furman died from an aggressive form of throat cancer. Simpson faced charges in the 1994 murders of his ex-wife, Nicole Brown Simpson, and Ronald Goldman. The trial was watched by millions of Americans and sparked a worldwide debate over celebrity justice and systemic racism, with the prosecution accusing Furman of being a racist. Furman was convicted of lying on the stand in Simpson's murder trial and later barred from law enforcement. After leaving the police force, he wrote true crime books, later becoming a TV and radio personality. I'm Tammy Trujillo.
0: President Trump says more prescription drugs are added to the Trump RX website. In a healthcare affordability event at the White House Monday, Trump said the website's making available seven times the amount of drugs it currently has.
8: So we've slashed the price of dozens of commonly used prescription drugs by differences of 400, 500, and even 600%.
0: The president says the discounted prices will save Americans $500 billion in drug costs. Senator John Cornyn of Texas filed legislation which would bar immigrants who support Sharia law from entering or remaining in the U.S.
9: In Texas, my constituents have become increasingly alarmed at immigrant enclaves that seek to adopt Sharia law.
0: I'm John Summers, USA Radio News.
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0: Bless you for letting me be of service to you this morning. This is how we roll on a Tuesday morning. We will gather together and we will tell you what went on last night. That much is a given. Then we will give you our analysis of it. But most importantly, we keep the phone lines open at 434-882-4217. Save for a special guest that will add something to the sauce we're making. To find out how the news of the day is impacting you where you are. Here's a question for you. You may recall, I don't know how long you've been listening. If you're new to the family, I will tell you, and you'll have to trust me on this, that during COVID, I sensed a very disquieting movement, which was to create celebration for people who were doing things for free and a castigation for those who are charging people for things. And it was subtle at first, and it got slightly more and more acute as, you know, oh, look, Mrs. Smith makes food for 20 families in her neighborhood. Isn't that great? And she's got a GoFundMe page to pay for the groceries. But then again, there's also the gas and the electric bill that she has to pay, and she is not making any money. And Bob's restaurant is still opening and charging customers for their food. How dare they? It's COVID. And this narrative was being developed of giving things away for free, good, charging people for your services, bad. And it was dangerous then, and I was worried about it, and it's come full circle. It's metastasized into our halls of government as Ayanna Pressley of Massachusetts is now saying that evicting somebody for not paying rent is racist and violence. It's racially tinged violence. Can you imagine being a landlord? And then, of course, people say, oh, that we have an affordable housing crisis. Gee, I wonder why nobody wants to rent anything. We'll unpack that some more as well. Just also, our friends in Chicago, brilliant lady, just ripped the Cook County supervisors, aldermen, I think, out of their seats over SAVE Act. May get one in Illinois, too, before we can get one across the United States. But in San Diego, the latest, the police chief, Scott Wall, is still investigating. They had executed search warrants late yesterday and will continue investigating the homes of the 17 and 18-year-old who began shooting at the Islamic Center of San Diego just blocks away from their home, where it could have been worse if police hadn't already been searching for one of the teens after his mother had called in a welfare check on him. President Trump said that he's holding off on a military strike planned for today because serious negotiations are underway, and allies in the Arab nation world called him and said there seems to be a chance, he posted on social media, we can work something out. If we can do it without bombing the hell out of them, I'd be very happy. The founder of that Minnesota nonprofit embroiled in a $250 million COVID-era meal fraud scheme is now giving a jailhouse confession that she was set up by, quote, state and federal officials who were aware of what was going on. And she tried to warn elected officials. NextEra Energy of Florida is seeking to acquire Virginia's Dominion Energy in an all-stock deal valued at $67 billion, creating a giant power company driven by the energy needs of artificial intelligence. NextEra has partnered with Google for their data centers through Florida. It would create a giant electric company that would serve Floridians, Virginians, and Carolinians in both North and South. Former Los Angeles Police Detective Mark Furman, one of the seminal figures in the OJ trial, he's the one who found the bloody glove that didn't fit Simpson at the end of the trial, passed away last week at the age of 74. We're just finding out. Thousands of people ordered to evacuate Monday a wood-driven wildfire in the Simi Valley. It's called the Sandy Fire. It's about 30 miles northwest of Los Angeles, and 500 acres by yesterday afternoon had been under fire. They're hoping to get better handle on it as the night calmed the winds. And those are some of our first things this Tuesday morning. 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It's called First Free in the Morning Coffee, and you can get yours at 127.coffee and order it, have it delivered right to your house. You can get it at the store if you're visiting Charlottesville, especially as we come towards America's 250th anniversary, and know that your purchase of a bag of First Free in the Morning Coffee at 127.coffee helps support an orphanage and a school in Uganda as part of their ministry.
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1: If that's too wordy for you, you can just call me Joe, but call me. Idioms that just only work in radio. I don't care what you call me, just call me at 434-882-4217. That's where the request lines come in. Stacks of wax, mounds of sound, all designed with you in mind. We'll find out if gold and silver are still on sale this morning, and we'll get to you on the phone lines, break down this whole idea that this is the manifestation of all the craziness. Not paying rent and then being evicted is racially motivated violence, apparently, in Ianna Pressley's mind. So we'll unpack that some more for us. But James Locke, is gold still on sale there at jcsgold.com, James, this morning, or has things normalized a little bit?
2: Yeah, so gold and silver rallied yesterday after we spoke, but have dropped back overnight here so far. Gold is down 0.5%, down $26 to $4,540 for gold there, and silver down 2.3% to $75.84. So back, you know, in that really low area comfort zone, and I said low area when I don't really mean low area.
1: I get you.
2: Gold.
1: Well, it's
2: silver $75, which historically is pretty high, but you know that just goes to show the demand. You know, for silver in all of this new technology, and that silver is used in data centers and solar panels and electric cars. You know, the use for silver industrially is really grown over the recent years, and that's really contributed to this rise in silver prices.
1: Well, and that's the thing is, if you invest in a commodity, and it's a pardon the phrase, hot commodity, a useful commodity, something that people need, generally that's a good, solid investment, isn't it?
2: Absolutely. Absolutely. It's something that, you know, there always will be a demand for. You know, gold and silver, you know, have been a monetary metal, you know, for civilization after civilization.
1: Yeah, ever since somebody said, "Hey, that's shiny. I'll give you 5 pounds of meat for that." It's gone on that way. So again, this is the advisory, but the kind of conversation you can have, not with a call center and people on a quota and who are going to have to check with management if you ask them a question. These folks are management, fourth generation of a family owned business at JCSGold.com. You have a great morning, James.
2: Thanks, Joe. You too.
1: So, so much going on. The Dominion story, the San Diego story, all of these things to unpack, and we haven't even scratched the surface yet. So let me get Dr. Clark in here and see what we've triggered him with so far this morning. Good morning, sir. What's going on?
3: Hey, Joe. So the San Diego story.
1: Yeah.
3: You know, are we not getting the story because the San Diego police chief is still investigating, or because the DOJ's Department of Community Relations has not decided what the story is yet?
1: Well, the police chief is saying they were only just executing warrants on the family's houses. Now, what comes next is you know, that will be the interpretation. If today we find out, well, we want to make sure we're thorough about this, this means somebody in Washington needs to catch a plane and land and then go through what the evidence is and find out if it's going to cause more problems than good. And then they'll determine what the story needs to be from there.
3: Scrubbing the social media.
1: You know, or just picking, cherry picking the social media, find the stuff. I mean, when this guy says, and he did make the statement, generalized hate rhetoric I mean, that could be just attending a mosque that's got a madrasa attached to it. And, you know, it's this group hate, this group think. All the white people are bad. All the Muslim people are bad. All the Jewish people are bad. All the veterinarians are bad. All the pharmaceutical companies are bad. You know, anyone and everyone is now lumped into these groups to be hated simply by their association. And I know why they do it, Clark, because they want you to, by that, fight the association. If I don't like vaccine manufacturers and you work for Pfizer, I want you to be a whistleblower. But by the radicalized nature of our rhetoric, that actually diminishes the likelihood somebody whistleblows within an organization, unless they're getting bored with the inside of a jail cell, like the woman in Minneapolis who is now dropping dime on Ilhan Omar and other state and federal officials. Tim Walz. Excuse me, I had a frog in my throat.
3: So, while you work that frog out, think about this. When was the last time we had a mass shooting because of general love?
1: I can't think of, unless you're talking about psychotic love, crime. Like the Mansons.
3: It was a hate crime. It was a hate crime.
1: Well, of course it was.
3: Yeah, they're all hate crimes, Joe.
1: Sure.
3: I mean, come on.
1: Well, but you know, the phrase hate crime was invented so that there could be other kinds of crime, because once hate crime had been established in the vernacular, now we can invent survival crime. And that was invented shortly after we had finally grown comfortable enough with the phrase hate crime. Now we have new kinds of modified crime, survival crime, like not paying your...
3: They're all hate crimes, Joe.
1: Sure.
3: I mean, come on.
1: Well, but you know, the phrase hate crime was invented so that there could be other kinds of crime, because once hate crime had been established in the vernacular, now we can invent survival crime. And that was invented shortly after we...

0: were stealing residency from the landlord, but you were doing it because you needed to. This is the premise of all the Soros-backed prosecutors like Steve Descano up in Northern Virginia, and all these Letitia James and Fannie Willis and all these folks who will walk around and ignore crime as it's happening in front of them. And they'll say, well, it's understandable. I won't prosecute somebody if they only stole this much, because and that's why all the businesses in San Francisco closed, because they were just getting tired of having all their inventory stolen and their insurance companies weren't making them whole anymore for it. Because once you establish hate crime, there must be other kinds of crime. Shouldn't there be?
1: Well, that's the way they work. I mean, you know, yeah. They invented cisgender so they could say that transgender was a thing. So, yeah, yin and yang, I guess.
0: Yeah.
1: Hey, you know how you get people calling in with traffic updates in your local area, Joe?
0: Sometimes, yeah. I mean, if there's something, you know, bad happening.
1: So I'm not local, but it has been my observation that I'm somewhere between 10 and 14 days ahead of y'all seasonally.
0: Okay.
1: On my 6-mile ride to work this morning, no fewer than 3 recently deceased skunks.
0: Yeah, it was, now, I think it's breeding season for skunk. We've had that happen here. Yeah. Yeah.
1: Pepe Le Pew is on the move here, so be on the lookout about 10 days up there.
0: Just, yeah, they're differently olfactory cats. Just understand that. Just be aware of them because they will stay on your car forever. I appreciate it, sir. You have a good morning.
1: Take care. I got to go get the smell out of my nose hairs.
0: 434-882-4217. Scratch and Sniff Radio.
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5: You may have heard people use that phrase lately. Well, it's a 6-7. In fact, Dictionary.com even declared 6-7 the word of the year for 2025. I've heard it tossed around, but honestly, I had to look it up to see what it really meant.
4: Yeah, me too. It's usually used to describe something on a scale of 1 to 10 as being right there in the middle. Not terrible, but not great either. Just kind of average, mid-range.
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1: But here's the good news. 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He's not average, halfway, or just enough. He is Jehovah El Shaddai, the God who is more than enough. When we place our trust in Him, He fills our lives with peace, joy, and purpose that go far beyond ordinary.
0: So today, if things feel like they're running at 6-7, lift your eyes to the one who is a perfect 10 and beyond. He can take what feels average and make it abundant.
1: Thanks for joining us today. 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
19: On a need-to-know basis, because you need to know the first thing today.
20: So in journalism, I was told, not that I have a journalism degree, but I know a lot of people do. Context is king, not just content. So CNN is reporting the police have hate rhetoric that the wall alluded to in the bits we were talking about. But they say they have a suicide note containing writings about racial pride. Now, that's an important phrase. And that there were hate speech statements written on the weapons that were used in the shooting. And this is what we were, what I was told back in the old days when we had to use Mylar tape. This was what was called incomplete information. This was information without context. So when you say someone has a letter written about racial pride, what race? We're not releasing that. All right, what ethnicity were the two kids? We're not releasing that yet. Okay, so this information is inflammatory simply by the sense that it says racial pride without giving the context of what race. Maybe they were Latino and they were mad about the deportations. Maybe they were black and they were mad about being told they couldn't get ballots because they were too dumb to get an ID or whatever they were mad about. You can't tell me that they were, bound up in racial pride, because there is a context to that. Because the immediate reaction is, oh, white guys, rednecks, racist Klansmen. And I'm not saying that isn't possible, but as a journalist, because I know a lot of journalists, just going to print with this, and I'm not saying Mark Morales or John Miller, the reporters involved in this story, shouldn't be castigated for it, but their editor should have said, "You don't got it." I just did this yesterday. Published a story. It's on DailySignal.com. It's about the Luis Lucas raid and this guy Upton that is now saying that he was just a setup man for Luis's operation. But I had to double source everything to my editor to prove to them that I had it. I offered up the fact that I had already broadcasted the story and said, "Well, isn't that proof?" No. He's a good editor for doing that. But in this clickbait world, your first and wrong is still first, as Dan Patrick likes to say on his radio show. But this isn't even right or wrong. It's just saying, oh, their letters espousing racial pride. What race? Martian? You cannot say stuff like that. It is irresponsible, but it's getting clicks. I bet you it's the biggest story on CNN.com right now. Bigger than nobody tunes into CNN. CNN should just shutter the TV operation, just post stuff online. More people pay attention to it there. But it's designed to tell a story, and the police should be harsher about this kind of information. You can't give out this kind of information without context, and law enforcement professionals need to know that. And I was saying to Joel, who was on the line with us, it would take Columbo weeks and weeks and weeks of, one last thing before I go. How many cigars he would have to smoke before he'd finally figure out it was Dick Van Dyke with the camera that, committed the murder, or it was Leonard Nimoy with dissolving sutures, whatever it might be. Really should ask Tubi for a sponsorship if I'm going to do this. But investigations take time, because if somebody's intending, obviously this seems like it was an impassioned thing, but if somebody has been driven to this point of thinking of doing this, there are bits of this story that need to be put together so it's in context, because the bad people in the world, the dividers, are going to use this in order to make cases for more laws, more confiscations, things like that. Just watched a whole bunch of it here in Virginia with the gun laws that are completely unconstitutional. But it would have, 17-year-old shouldn't have had that gun. Yeah. Mom should be in custody right now. If she was in Virginia, Mom would be in custody right now, even though she called the police. And you know what that means? Mom doesn't call the police in Virginia, because now in Virginia, Mom goes to jail because kid stole her gun. So guess what doesn't happen in Virginia? Mom doesn't call the police and said, "My son just ran off with my gun and I think he's going to hurt people." Good on you, Virginia. California, smarter than Virginia, film at 11. Anyway, Joel, I'm sorry, I was monologuing there, but I wanted to get that bit out there. What has brought you to the phone? Is it San Diego, or are there other things on your mind?
0: No, San Diego is beautiful, but I try to avoid, being now living near to California, I try to stay away from the
20: It is. La Mesa is where my aunt and uncle lived for my whole life, and the house is just stunning. And the view of the ocean and the city beyond it is just amazing. But like California, this is why the fruits and nuts are allowed to metastasize, because it's so beautiful and it's got so much to offer as a state. People ignore how bad the government is. Gavin Newsom doesn't happen in Pennsylvania because things are rougher in Pennsylvania, so nobody has time for nut clusters like Gavin Newsom. California, it's like, yeah, somebody's got to be governor. Open me another Malo. And you sit by the beach and you pay your taxes and you watch your liberties go away. But you're like, I can see this sunset every day. And I'm not kidding. That is why California is allowing itself to be so left wing in so many ways. So it's guilt and a lot of stuff. But so what else is on your mind about this?
0: Well, I wanted to bring this up. Have you ever heard this expression? Let me be honest with you. And,
20: and variations of it, yeah. Let me tell you the truth about this.
0: It's kind of a rare thing. We don't hear it too often, do we, Joe? But the whole thing, I like Dr. Clark driving in. Well, I only see, six dead Pepe Le Pews, but my car now smells like the skunk oil.
20: And
0: I mean, he can't go to anybody and go around, well, this really didn't happen, so let me tell you the truth,
20: Because everything that came before it is BS.
0: That's right, because the stink is there, the stink is there. So what I was thinking, for all these people that are liars, right, and people that we find guilty of the crime of not telling the truth and the whole truth, but nothing but the truth, so I think they should have skunk oil sprayed on them. and they should walk around with a dunce cap around the Capitol. That should be their punishment.
20: Or just a skunk tail hat, like Davy Crockett used to have the coon skin cap. raccoon, please stop. I hear you already typing. Make one out of skunk skin. And there are people who have skunks as pets. They have the glands that produce the defensive oils removed. They're much like a transgender kid, and they keep them as pets. Apparently, and this is fascinating for our friends in Greenwich. If you ever go out to Hyannis, for some reason, aside from the stale beer seeping into the porches all up and down Hyannis, one thing I remember about Hyannis, the year that I lived there and worked on the Cape, is it must be the world's greatest skunk population. Every morning, didn't matter what time of year it was, you smelled skunk. Skunks That's everywhere. True. And I don't just mean at the Kennedy compound.
0: Yeah, my brother lives in Winthrop, Mass. The same thing. You're a lot of skunk, but I think the skunk population is higher in D.C. I really do.
20: Oh yes.
0: I mean, we have to ask Dr. Clark for a demo.
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21: 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It makes sense to me that preventing or reducing inflammation is a key component to our overall health. The Mayo Clinic found that curcumin can decrease swelling and inflammation, has antioxidant properties, and research suggests that curcumin can prevent cancer, or at least slow the spread of cancer, and in many instances make chemotherapy more effective. It protects our healthy cells even from radiation. 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

0: And what does Baron von Ruthless do?
1: He starts monologuing.
0: He starts like this prepared speech about how feeble I am compared to him, how inevitable my defeat is.
2: For you, from Joe Thomas, it's First Thing Today.
3: So much that can be done against your rights and liberties because poverty. And I don't know if it was the intention of the Great Society to create this scenario, but I know that it was a world that was already dealing with the efforts of the predatory Democrats that had created economic disparities by law in many cases. Can't work here, can't go there. All those Jim Crow 1.0 or OG Jim Crow laws about where you could go, who could work for, that kind of thing, had already created a schism that was being used to sterilize black people. The Virginia Act for Sterilization was used. Of course, the law didn't say black people only, but what it said was, if you're on public assistance for, I think it was 3 years, if you needed public assistance for more than 3 years, the state had the right to sterilize you so that you couldn't have any children. Supreme Court Justice Oliver Wendell Holmes, in his ruling upholding this law as constitutional, said three generations of imbeciles are enough. And yet we still want the government to help us. This is the kind of law that gets written when you ask the government to help you. These were the predecessors electorally of the advisability of care panels buried in Obamacare. These are the same people. These are the political grandchildren of Oliver Wendell Holmes and Harry Snapper Byrd of the Virginia General Assembly that wrote the Virginia Act for Sterilization. Because we were asking the government to help, but the government had already created the scenario where you needed help because the black population couldn't work in a lot of places. The black population couldn't go to school in a lot of places. So more people within the black community needed assistance, period. So set up. You look at the fruits of the Great Society. Here we are 60 years hence. And you realize it's created more people in need of government assistance. And so you're saying, well, hold on a second here. Then is this a setup to create this, the proof to the pudding? And I want to bring in Ayanna Pressley's statement that evicting somebody from their home, which is already hard enough to do, and Massachusetts is harder than it is in Virginia. In Virginia, it's very hard to do. Most states in the union have a very high bar that gives a tenant that hasn't paid their rent lots and lots of time to damage the apartment before they actually have to leave once eviction proceedings go underway. And then they wonder why there aren't enough rental properties. Then they legislate against homestay because people say, well, if I'm going to rent this house, I'm going to rent it to somebody who's here on vacation. Oh, and the communities don't like that either, because that means that house isn't being rented to somebody who needs to rent a house to live. So they become the villain, mustachioed villain, lashing you to the railway tracks. And the more and more they spend money, a portion of my column at the Daily Signal. Should we pull that up? And I keep referring to it this morning. It's like the first one I've published. There's like hundreds of them. JAT and VDH at dailysignal.com. Great folks there. I'm just teasing. But my latest column talks about all this COVID fraud that Virginia Senator Louis Lucas was suborning and why all that COVID spending is why we have so much poverty. and everything has become so ill-affordable because our dollars have become worthless or ostensibly worthless. So Ayanna Pressley has said that evicting somebody for not paying rent is racially motivated violence. Her sales pitch is falling flat with supporters of free markets and conservatives. Really, you think? Brad Palumbo wrote in response to Pressley's statement, "Great, when can I move into your house for free?" Spokesperson for Pressley emphasized the Congresswoman's perspective on evictions in a statement to Fox News Digital. "Evictions are destabilizing life events with devastating consequences for the physical, financial, and mental well-being of those being evicted." What about the people who have to pay all the bills to build the house that they are renting? This is victim class, this Marxist march. Yes, they're women, families, young children, spokesperson for Pressley, and it's all Pressley's policies and her party's policies that have led to this. "Eviction is an act of violence," she said in a video posted to her social media account. "We have to do everything to prevent it. How about getting off the backs of the businesses that might employ the people who are renting the property? Because then they turn around once they've created the scenario and people stop renting property to other folks, because I don't want to be the bad guy. I'll go do something else." Go figure. You vilify landlords and you get fewer landlords. What a shock. You know who doesn't care about being vilified in the press? China. China will buy the places. China will rent to you. Let me ask you if Chairman Xi would think twice about evicting your ass if you didn't pay your rent. Good morning. You're on the air with Joe. Who's this?
1: Hey, this is Moscow Bob calling back. But what you're talking about, what Ayanna Pressley is talking about, is one word: communism, where the country controls everything you do. And that's what the Democrats want, is communism in the United States.
3: Mm-hmm.
1: And they have in Russia, I understand.
3: But, yeah, that's the thing, is they've wanted it for decades. I think Joe McCarthy was right. He may have been wrong about how to deal with it, but he was right about the fact that the administration was full, especially the Department of Education, with people who were teaching Marxism.
1: You got it. And that's when the amount of people in the United States that need government assistance to survive has gotten so severe, there isn't that same help in Russia, but everyone says Russia's communism, but the United States is more communistic right now in this day and age than what Russia does, because the United States, there's so many people that rely on the United States to survive, that don't have that issue in other countries, whether it's Germany, whether it's Russia, China. The government doesn't take care of you.
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0: USA Radio News. I'm John Summers. Two suspects, three adult victims, are dead following a shooting at the Islamic Center of San Diego.
1: FBI Director Kash Patel spoke about the incident on Fox News Monday night.
2: We are not going to tolerate any acts of violence whatsoever, especially terrorist act of violence, based on radical ideology and misplaced faith.
1: One of the victims was a security guard described by San Diego Police Chief Scott Wall as heroic and someone who saved lives. The two teenage suspects were later found dead in a car near the Islamic Center, appearing to have died from self-inflicted gunshot wounds. Police are investigating the attack as a hate crime and say one suspect had taken multiple weapons from their parents' home. Wall said the mother of one of the two suspects said he left behind a note but did not go over the contents. I'm Mark Mayfield.
0: President Trump says he's concerned about Ebola.
3: His comments at the White House Monday came after an American tested positive for the virus in the Democratic Republic of the Congo.
4: I'm concerned about everything, but certainly am. I think that, it's been confined right now to Africa, but it's something that has had a breakout.
3: The World Health Organization has declared the current outbreak in the DRC and Uganda a public health emergency. The American and six others are being taken to Germany for observation. I'm Tammy Trujillo.
0: The conditions of four crew members on two EA-18G Growler jets, which crashed during an air show in Idaho Sunday, have been updated.
5: Video shows the two jets colliding in Mountain Home Air Force Base during an air show. Four crew members ejected and the two planes crashed. One crew member received non-life-threatening injuries. The other three crew members were unhurt and medically cleared. The cause of the crash remains under investigation. I'm Brad Ford.
0: Elon Musk's lawsuit against OpenAI and Sam Altman is tossed. A California jury found Musk waited too long to file the lawsuit. Musk accused Altman of reneging on a promise to keep OpenAI a nonprofit. Altman claims he made no such promise. From America's News Network, USA Radio News.
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0: Big portions of Texas' new border security bill were struck down by a federal judge. Backers of the legislation slammed the ruling, calling him an activist judge.
7: He has been extremely hostile to any state-level efforts to combat the border crisis.
0: Chris Russo with Texans for Strong Borders predicts the law will eventually be upheld. It leans heavily on the idea that Texas is being invaded, arguing unprecedented illegal immigration allows the state to engage in war and sidestep normal constitutional limits. Florida Governor Ron DeSantis wants state lawmakers to focus on relief for homestead property owners when they draft a property tax amendment. Speaking at a roundtable in Melbourne Monday, DeSantis said he wants a constitutional amendment on the ballot which delivers relief to longtime homesteaded Florida residents, not commercial property owners or people who just moved to Florida.
8: I don't want every Tom, Dick, and Harry from out of state moving in rushing to buy a home here because they get a tax benefit.
0: The governor says he hopes lawmakers will turn their attention to property tax relief once they've finished hammering out the state budget required by the end of June. Alex Murdaugh's defense team isn't happy prosecutors may seek the death penalty in the retrial of the former South Carolina lawyer. His attorney accused the state prosecutor of trying to score political points in his run for governor. I'm John Summers, USA Radio News.
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0: Thank you for letting us be of service to you this morning. On the program that tells you what went on last night, give you my analysis of the evidence left behind in the debris field, including the bloody glove. Thank you, Detective Furman. Like right out of central casting, right? And Mark Furman, even people who were not alive during the OJ trial know, you know, the story of Mark Furman. And how Simpson's whole defense came down to, do you trust this guy to have taken good care of the evidence because he played fast and loose with evidentiary custody rules, which left a jury to say, I'm not sure he didn't drop that evidence, plant that evidence. And was forever known as the racist cop of L.A., left open a chapter of history that actually begat some of the racial tension that we have now, because Johnny Cochran decided that a man who spent zero time in the black community, Christopher Darden, the DA, spent time and time again trying to bring up the fact that as soon as he became a successful athlete, O.J. Simpson ran out of the black community and never came back. But Johnny Cochran said, we need black protests outside the courthouse to help us win this case. And thus began, you know, the template that has been used ever since. Whenever you want to get something, whenever you want to get your way, you just go and do what they did outside the courthouse in L.A. during the O.J. trial. It's all you have to do. Wash, rinse, repeat, and, you know, and wait for the results you want. It's always been the case, and it's manifest even today. The No Kings rallies and everything else will blow up some of that for you, at least we try to here. But here are the first things that we're working on. Police in San Diego are executing search warrants at the homes of the two teenagers who shot up the largest mosque in San Diego. Police Chief Scott Wall said they originally started looking for one of the two teenagers when their mother called and said that her son was suicidal and had stolen weapons out of her home and car. 2 hours after that call, the shooting began at the Islamic Center of San Diego. These are the facts that we have. Everything else are suppositions and whispers and leaks of letters and what did the police chief call it? Generalized hate rhetoric that they were consuming online. These dangerous, without context, of course, parts of the story as we await more news from the police. President Trump said he's holding off on a military strike they had planned out for Iran today because Arab allies called the White House and said, we've got talks going on. Don't do anything. There seems to be a very good chance, President Trump said, they can work something out. If we can do that without bombing the hell out of them, I'd be very happy. Greenland's Prime Minister Jan Frederik Nielsen met with Louisiana Governor Jeff Landry yesterday. He is the special envoy for the administration to Greenland. He told Danish TV, the Greenlandic people are not for sale. Greenlandic self-determination is not something that can be negotiated away. NextEra Energy of Florida is about to consume Dominion Energy of Virginia in an all-stock deal, if approved, valued at $67 billion, creating one of the biggest regulated electric utility businesses by market cap. It'll cover 10 million utility customers across Florida, Virginia, North and South Carolina. Thousands of people were ordered to evacuate in the Simi Valley of California as the Sandy Fire had been consuming 500 acres of brush about 30 miles northwest of Los Angeles. It's damaged at least one home south so far, according to the Ventura County Fire Department. 125,000 people have been evacuated so far. And Evergrande's liquidators are seeking 57 billion yuan from an accounting firm.
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1: John writes in to 434-882-4217. I wonder if NextEra Energy is as customer-centered as Dominion. Massive, massive Southeastern Electric, bordering on megapoly anyway, not monopoly, but it's 10 million electric customers, one electric company. The regulators are still going to look at it. But it reminds of the battle over whose electricity we were going to use. We were going to use Thomas Edison's that require wires plugged into the wall so that we could get the electricity there. Or we were going to use Nikola Tesla's format for transmitting electricity through the air to receivers that would then translate this signal into usable electricity. Oh, I know. It sounds familiar, doesn't it? Sounds familiar. So, you know, failing at that, somebody said, hey, you know, we could use that for this radio stuff we're doing. And I've often said that if we could democratize electric generation, and believe me, we are not as bad as some of the oligarch-driven countries of, say, Central Europe in any places. We have, in some places, even attempts at making energy marketplaces actual marketplaces where I could pick and choose the electric company of my choice. Texas has and Florida has these marketplaces where I can say, well, you know, the rates are better at so-and-so. And I believe this NextEra Energy operates in Florida under that premise. And I don't know if they're good, bad, or indifferent. Generally, you're an electric utility. You're going to be viewed by the populace as bad for the same reason Ianna Pressley says landlords are bad. And this goes back to the very first thing I pointed out this morning, that back during the good old days of COVID, during the days of the lockdown, I sensed a narrative that was developing. A narrative that if you charged money for something, it was bad. If you gave it away for free, it was good. And what grew out of that, economically speaking, was the idea that all these things that had been for-profit businesses were now becoming non-profit businesses. Radio is a great example of it. Since we're talking about Nikola Tesla's transmitting electric waves through the air to receivers. The number of nonprofit radio stations playing pop music is mind-boggling. I mean, it's not no longer the next hour of nothing considered by the public radio castration. That's certainly still there, but all these companies are organizing themselves as nonprofits, learning by the example of, Goodwill Industries. Goodwill Industries. I love Goodwill Industries because they say industry right in their name, but everyone thinks they're this nonprofit aid organization. And when they find out how much money the board of directors and the CEO makes at Goodwill, they're like, what? I'm waiting for somebody to unionize Goodwill. Where's the SEIU right now? Are they too busy trying to unionize school teachers in Virginia to realize that the real low-hanging fruit are the people who are, you know, counting on Goodwill to help them get, you know, their first post-recidivist job? But Goodwill saw a need, filled a need, set themselves up as a nonprofit, probably because they figured what they were doing looked better as a nonprofit. And the people who run it make big bank. restaurants. It's the one thing that has saved a lot of restaurants after COVID was you set yourself up as a nonprofit, especially the food trucks of America. Food trucks all over the country are set up as nonprofits. Or they get themselves associated with a nonprofit. And it's been a boom since then. And it's because of the tax code, but because also the community. It's a marketing thing. It's like saying organic on some food stuff that you sell.
2: Yeah, how much does the FDA charge for an organic sticker?
1: Now, what is that stuff that you have in there? It comes from it. It's like the stuff in your toothpaste. It starts as organic, so it qualifies, right, Mr. FDA man? So, like the sticker on a loaf of bread that says it's organic, because the FDA said the stuff that you can't pronounce is organic. Being a nonprofit is a sales pitch. It's a label. It's an endorsement. 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We're nonprofit community radio, playing the greatest hits of yesterday, today, and tomorrow. We're nonprofit, and some of them carry this program. There are some of them that carry this program. I'm not slagging the idea of the industry. I'm just saying that a lot of things that you think of as commercial enterprises are nonprofits now. There are rules. There are, if you listen to my program and you hear me, you know, give an advertisement, and they're moving the label. FCC is all now. If you're a nonprofit and you sponsor another nonprofit, you can actually say, "Go to my website now and give me money." You used to not be able to do that. But what about this world of energy generation? Couldn't we think about Nikola Tesla's idea, especially as we discuss these small nuclear reactors that are being developed? You hear me, you know, give an advertisement, and they're moving the label. FCC is all now. If you're a nonprofit and you sponsor another nonprofit, you can actually say, "Go to my website now and give me money." You used to not be able to do that.

0: talk to the guys who are engineering these small nuclear power stations. 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You could set one of those up and transmit the electricity. And I would gladly sacrifice our way of distributing this radio program on some spectrum or another if it meant you could literally dial up the electric utility you like their rates the best, or give you the best service, or do the, you know, and they'd all compete for different things. 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
5: You may have heard people use that phrase lately. Well, it's a 6-7. In fact, Dictionary.com even declared 6-7 the word of the year for 2025. I've heard it tossed around, but honestly, I had to look it up to see what it really meant.
4: Yeah, me too. It's usually used to describe something on a scale of 1 to 10 as being right there in the middle. Not terrible, but not great either. Just kind of average, mid-range. And let's face it, sometimes life can feel that way. Our energy, our joy, even our outlook might hover around 6-7.
5: But here's the good news. We serve a God who is never a 6-7. He's not average, halfway, or just enough. He is Jehovah El Shaddai, the God who is more than enough. 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
4: So today, if things feel like they're running at 6-7, lift your eyes to the one who is a perfect 10 and beyond. He can take what feels average

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0: 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So let's say
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2: That's what we call an aggressive discounting program right
3: Greatest
2: there.
3: Greatest liners ever.
2: He is our sports director, Mac McDonald. If it has balls, he knows about it. Can we workshop that one a little bit more?
3: Yes, you can work that one in somewhere. That's a promo waiting to happen. So
2: he is the great Mac McDonald from the Dan Patrick School of Sportscasting, where he is the Dumbledore to a whole bunch of wannabe sports Harry Potters there. And he opens our sports notebook each morning. I don't know if you ever use any of this stuff as examples to the class.
3: Absolutely. Are you kidding me? We talk about it all the time. I've got one guy now who's listening online. I got a student who's listening online, wanted to know, you know, where he could find us online and blah, blah, blah. And I said, yeah, this is where you go. And I gave him the website and your website and everything. So
2: some teachers don't like that. Huh? Some teachers don't like that.
3: No, I got you. So, all right, a couple of things. How about Wemby last night? 41-24, youngest player ever to go 40-20. And we'll have more.
2: And overtime, too. Double overtime.
3: Overtime. It was double overtime. It was ridiculous. So it was really good. Lars Tiffany, the 10-year head coach at the University of Virginia, officially will not have his contract renewed. But they said he wasn't fired. Tiffany's contract signed in 2022. It ran through the end of 2026. And, there was a chance that, he's going to say it. But so they were 3-4. They end up winning the ACC, nice little run. But then they get to host Georgetown, which is a juggernaut this year in lacrosse, and they got beat by lacrosse at home, especially the year when Scott Stadium was going to be the site for NC2A lacrosse championship. So with that all happening, Lars Tiffany is 108-51 with a couple of natties.
2: You think he'll get a job offer? You think somebody will offer him?
3: Oh, somewhere, absolutely.
2: Hofstra or someplace.
3: Lars, not only that, was such a great guy. When I think back to winning over, winning versus people and personalities, guys like Mark Bernardino. Now, I know we're going into a lot of Virginia history here, and I get it, but some of the people that were just literally let go and said, this is not for us right now. No. And, there's just a lot of people that were really, Dom Starcia and the whole thing. It's just.
2: Well, they have some of the second most national championships in men's lacrosse? In history of the NCAA.
3: Probably, I'd have to,
2: I saw something on some story that said they were like that.
3: But when you look up national titles, I was talking about national titles now after the men's tennis team is at 37 at UVA. But I think if you look up Stanford, they're like in their 60s or 100s maybe. Stanford's won a ton of
2: lacrosse is just one of those weird sports, though. We used to work in Delaware, and I always marveled that Maryland could be this huge hotbed of lacrosse and nobody in Delaware played it. I'm like, really? Is there like a border checkpoint or something?
3: Well, you knew it was growing when Denver started to play. And then, people started to schedule Denver. I grew up in Iowa. Lacrosse to us was a city in Wisconsin. We had no, my first trip to Charlottesville, legendary story with Doug Tarring. I show up at the corner. I'm a week from doing Virginia football, and I see a kid walking with a dog and a lacrosse stick over his shoulder. And I went, what a clean town this is.
2: Nice.
3: Mac, that's a lacrosse stick. And then, because when I saw a kid carrying a goalie stick, I went, that kid's got a big dog. So I had a lot to learn when it comes to, lacrosse and whatever. All right. Well, get ready, because now next week, the stage is set next week now for the SEC. This is, I think, the way the college gods wanted it. The leaders of the ACC, Big 12, Notre Dame, and Big 10, of course, Tony Petitti, they're all saying, hey, a 2014 16 college football playoff field. This is what we want. And now the SEC is, you know, they're holding the ball. They have to decide. And so next week, SEC Commissioner Greg Sankey's got the cards close to his vest. He met with reporters May 11th. He said, you know, we should go to 16. But Jim Phillips, then the ACC, they have their spring meetings in Amelia Island. And Jim Phillips says, no, if we're going to do this, we need 24. Each conference commissioner is thinking one thing. We'll get four. We'll get six. Do you realize somebody proposed? I saw it, and they put a 2018 college football bracket.
2: Why not?
3: Well, let's just to 76. Let's just go 76 football teams, and let's just do what the, you know, the bat, then everything will be uniform. We're doing it for basketball. We'll do it for softball. We'll do it for lacrosse. 70. I mean, let's just, you know, let's not play. Let's play a 5-game regular season and just go to the playoffs. You know, that's what Pop Warner is doing. That's what, you know, the kids and the, you know, the
2: everybody gets a trophy. That's
3: the,
2: what
3: the
2: it
3: indoor
2: is.
3: Indoor soccer, you know, 8-year-olds are playing, 5-year-olds are doing, and, you know, what just we call herd ball.
2: Brought anyway, to you by Sunny Delight Sippy Cups.
3: Yeah,
2: and,
3: exactly. You know. So Tony Petitti trying to outline his plan and say, look, four is just not enough. Oh, I forgot to share. My bad. It's my bad. Hold on just a second.
2: You know, elementary school taught you you should share.
3: Yeah, we got to talking. Here we go. Now, all right, back to Tony Petitti. Here we go.
1: And I really believe that, you know, four just wasn't enough. So I'm excited about the fact that we're expanding, giving more programs a chance to get in and just play it and let it get decided on the field. And so more is better there. And then secondly, for those teams that just don't get to that level in a given season, giving them the opportunity to play for something, to play a meaningful opponent in a venue where their fans can travel and feel good about it, give them a different initial experience, keep them together to practice. Like, that's all always been really important.
3: You know, and said the other day, I said this a couple of weeks ago, nobody says the word school anymore. It's the teams, Nobody says school anymore. Yeah. So now Greg Sankey was quoted as saying, we're open to the conversation, but there are a lot of ideas out there. But the scene is now set for next week. And, of course, every major. And when you go to YouTube, there is I don't know how many video blogs there are in America with guys with backward baseball hats who just run pretty graphics and they don't have any idea what they're talking about. And they're just shooting from the hip and they do no research and whatever.
4: It's a mad dog.
3: It's a Pat McAfee mad dog era. That's exactly right. So anyway, Tony Petitti said, and of course, this is the way commissioners speak, we want to expand the opportunities for the student athlete.
1: And I think, you know, college football has always had to navigate both of those halves, driving a meaningful championship while at the same time rewarding other programs. It's just great that the sport's always done a good job of trying to expand the opportunities for student athletes.
3: Yeah, I think that's great. So anyway, May 26th.
2: So the way they say it with a straight face, too.
3: Yeah, after Memorial Day. Georgia coach Kirby Smart, Tennessee coach Jess Heupel, Tennessee athletic director Danny White, all coming forward. They're all being quoted that 24 is perfect. Let's go to 24. If they go to 24, if the football gods say this is the way we're going, if this is what's going to happen, really the championship games more than likely will fall by the wayside. But, you know, it's got to work financially. And, again, I'm repeating myself from last week, but bringing it to the table is that Sankey said that the SEC championship game, which is played in Atlanta, you know, and is sold out. You know, it's all Georgia, Tennessee.
2: Oh,
3: I mean, Georgia, Alabama. They make $150 million, where the ACC is just knocking down about $60 million, and they're going, you know what? We'll go for this 24 to get more teams in. We'll bypass that championship game if it means that. So it's, again, the money grab can end. But here's where the power, and I'm repeating myself, but I'm just letting people know, here's where the power sits. Fox and ESPN, because ESPN now is out, but Fox is saying, okay, look, we got the Big Ten. We'll support a 2014 playoff. ESPN doesn't want to cover it, then we'll cover it.
2: Hold on. Aren't they all the same thing now? Didn't all the sports networks merge at some
3: thing? Fox covers a Big Ten.
2: But no, ESPN, there was something. Oh, now, of course, you've triggered me. It was like 3 months ago where they all signed a deal where they were. It was cable access. So it was like, you know, they were going to co-produce for
3: but
2: the
3: Fox
2: different streaming
3: doing,
2: services.
3: Fox has the contract with Big Ten. And anyway, we'll dive in. We'll have more this week as we. you know, but it's women's softball. That's what I'm excited about. These girls can play. That's all I know. Yeah, they are great athletes. Have fun. We're out of time. I love you.
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0: Amaze your friends. Hear it first thing today by Joe Thomas.

0: And who knew that the House of Pain was there in the Louisa Cuckoo Bumpus Holly Hill Metroplex?
1: Quad City Metroplex. Yes. They came with Guns N' Roses for the one big show.
0: That's right. It was Floyd Fest.
1: You know, the people listening to you need to appreciate that you and I, are like having a crystal ball. It's as if last week's show, we discussed how Democrats, that no self-respecting lawyer would have thought that there was a chance in heck of their appeal to the Supreme Court of the United States getting heard. We even said what the Supreme Court of the United States would say, and lo and behold, we were right. Off air, you said it was like, if you watch Abbott and Costello enough, you know exactly what Lou's going to do. I was thinking about the Three Stooges, right? Like Mo goes to slap Curly. Curly puts a hand up vertically in front of his face. So Mo splits his two fingers and pokes him in the eyes. This is, if it weren't so serious, it would be hilarious.
0: Oh, sure. And of course, the subtext of that is how much money is spent in these pursuits. You know, and I know in Virginia, a lot of folks are talking about the 10 million state taxpayer dollars that were spent in the pursuit of silencing or diminishing your votes. And
1: that's actually bad data. That's so wrong. It was 5 million in direct allocation in the budget, but localities are legally entitled to compensation, and the estimates are that it'll be about another 20 to 22 million.
0: Oh my God!
1: So it's $27 million wasted for the administration of the election.
0: So, but you
1: know, which is a bargain compared to the $9 million traffic circle in Palmyra. So,
0: you look though at all the states that have been in this battle, whether it's Indiana, Missouri, Louisiana, California, Texas, all of these states and all of these various places that have discussed or attempted to do this. I think the only one that was fiscally responsible was Maryland, because it went into their state Senate, who just left it in a drawer and never didn't even bring it up, because even the Democrats there didn't want any part of it, despite what Governor Moore was insisting on. So, I mean, you know, nationwide, there must be hundreds of millions of dollars spent in vote suppression.
1: Yeah, well, I've said this as well, right? I honestly hate even pointing this out because I feel like I'm self-aggrandizing, but I counted 16 states that were looking at redrawing maps, red and blue, and I said the difference is that Virginia has a constitutional amendment that you guys have violated, and that's why you can't do this, and they just don't, you know, that didn't suit the agenda. So,
0: well, there's a press agenda to this too. It's kind of out of the San Diego story. I mean, we were covering some things that are contextually not inaccurate, but also without context, so they're dangerous. You know, that they're coming out there. And the same thing is true in the coverage of the redistricting in Virginia. That little fun fact is left out. So it sounds just like we went and cried to the Supreme Court and said, oh, please, Justice Roberts, protect us from the mean redistricting goons. And he said, okay. That's not what happened. There were actual laws that prohibited what they were trying to do. They broke them. And I think the bigger story is that this is the length that people will go to, you know, in a world where if you don't like a law, apparently you can just ignore it.
1: Well, certainly if you're on the left, right? I can't think of any instances of businesses having to board up their windows before mobs of Republican protesters descended upon their town.
0: This is true.
1: But what Robert said, which shouldn't get lost in the wash, when they denied certiorari, when they refused to hear this, is he said, simply put, you may not violate your constitution in an effort to amend your constitution. And I mean, and that's it, right? In a nutshell. And so, again, it's very irresponsible media. Jefferson expanded upon just exactly how potent an electorate might be if given accurate information and allowed to distill that information within their value set for themselves. And we don't get accurate information. So that's dangerous. But the other thing that we pointed out last week with regard to the Democrats' appeal to SCOTUS, which, of course, wasn't Supreme Court of the United States on the front of their brief, but it said the Supreme Court of Virginia, because they even got that wrong, was that they already knew it was going to fail. It was a state issue. I'm surprised that Roberts even dignified it with the response that he did. Decided in state courts that didn't usurp federal specifically enumerated authority and therefore outside the purview of the Supreme Court to begin with. And any lawyer knew that. But they did it anyway so that they could say, look at the Republicans, look how bad they are. They're beholden to Trump and we need to pack the court. And that is so flipping dangerous. That all the institutions that this country rests upon, that the very rule of law itself, that all of these things are under attack to advance a political agenda, which is fleeting, right? I mean, we got into the National Compact for the Popular Vote this year in Virginia. Where now, let me tell you why that's ridiculous. With 2031 census, particularly if the borders are controlled and illegals aren't allowed to vote, is the death knell for the Republican Party. And I'm not trying to be mean. This breaks my heart. But Democrats are aborting their future voters at record rates. And if they don't replace them with new voters, they're in deep trouble. So that National Popular Vote Compact may come back to bite them in the rear end. What cooked them on the violation of the U.S., I'm sorry, the Virginia Constitution, was 45 days of early voting, which was a uniformly Democrat idea opposed by Republicans. And essentially, because the voting had already started when they started the constitutional amendment process, they failed.
0: Yeah.
1: So these are things that they're going to burn down the House, but they don't know what they're going to replace it with yet. And the very mechanisms with which they burn down the House might come back to haunt them. But the worst part of that is they're going to come back to haunt all of us, that America is the worst nation in the world except for all the others, and they want to destroy it.
0: Well, unless John Galt calls us all into the mountains somewhere and we wind up, the makers leave and the takers are left saying, where is everybody? Like's happening to Zaphod Mad Money, the mayor of New York, and Governor Hochul, who are out there on TV saying we need we need the businesses to come back to New York. They're trying to do like a Mario Cuomo, Ed Koch, I Love New York campaign all over again.
1: Yeah, they've won the war against taxpayers, and therefore they have no more taxpayers.
0: Exactly. go figure. You're going to get less of something there, except in the war on poverty, where we got more poor people than we had when we started it. Tom Garrett is on
1: us. Work to design, though, Joe, right? The goal was to create a perpetual class of people dependent upon the government who would then reliably vote for more and bigger government.
0: Yeah,
1: it's not even hard to figure out.
0: Yeah, and so the most successful government program ever, the Great Society. Not that it's so great, but it's great for them. Anyway, Tom Drops Bombs is the YouTube channel, and we'll link back to it when we post this as podcast for you as well. Looking into a crystal ball, he is.
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0: USA Radio News. I'm John Summers. The Long Island Railroad strike is over after trains stopped Saturday for the system's 300,000 daily riders. Trains are set to start rolling again at noon Eastern time today. The deal was reached Monday night. New York Governor Kathy Hochul says it's a fair deal for both sides.
1: Protecting affordability for Long Islanders and commuters while giving fair wages to the employees. And by working and negotiating together, we have reached that kind of deal.
0: Police say two suspects are dead, three adult victims killed, including a security guard at the Islamic Center of San Diego. That's according to San Diego Police Chief Scott Wall, who updated reporters.
2: Our two suspects that are deceased, we have three victims at the Islamic Center. All three are adults, for a total of five people that are deceased.
0: Wall said the suspects were teenagers, 17 and 19-year-old males. Police say there was hate rhetoric involved. Wall said the suspects were found deceased in a car a few blocks away from what's believed to be self-inflicted gunshot wounds. A Los Angeles Jewish institution was targeted in a terrorism plot recently stopped by federal officials.
3: Mohammed Bakr Saad Dawood al-Saidi, the alleged mastermind behind the planned terror attacks, was recently arrested. Authorities say the Iraqi national is a commander of the terrorist organization Kataib Hezbollah. The U.S. Attorney's Office says al-Saidi recently attempted to carry out attacks on Jewish cultural places of interest in New York, Los Angeles, and Scottsdale, Arizona. The specific locations in Los Angeles and Arizona have not been named. Al-Saidi is facing life in prison if convicted as charged. I'm Daniel Martindale.
0: Meta told its North American employees to work from home Wednesday, the day it plans to lay off 10% of its workforce. Affected employees will be notified that morning. Some 7,000 will be shifted into new roles at the company. From America's News Network, USA Radio News.
4: Maybe this is you too. There's enormous frustration right now with healthcare costs. It is amazing. Healthcare costs for families in the last 20 years have almost tripled. And it just keeps getting worse. 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
0: Some evidence will be suppressed in Luigi Mangione's New York State trial in the alleged murder of UnitedHealthcare CEO Brian Thompson. New York State Supreme Court Judge Gregory Caro ruled Monday morning the search of Mangione's belongings at a Pennsylvania McDonald's was an unreasonable one.
5: Therefore, those items found in the backpack during the search at the McDonald's will be suppressed.
0: Those items include a loaded handgun magazine and a passport. President Trump says the U.S. has had very big discussions with Iran.
6: The president spoke from the White House.
7: It's a very positive development, but we'll see whether or not it amounts to anything.
6: President Trump confirmed he's paused a planned military attack against Iran that was set for Tuesday after Middle Eastern leaders asked him for a delay. Trump said Iran and the U.S. have been close to deals before, but in his words, this is a little different. The president said the planned strike will be delayed for a little while talks take place, adding he hopes the strike could be put off forever. I'm Mark Mayhew.
0: A health expert weighed in with food advice when it comes to boosting energy for the day. Beth Cerzoni, a dietitian at the Cleveland Clinic, says for energy, it's best to have a mix of carbs, proteins, and healthy fats. Sticking with whole foods such as fruits, veggies, nuts, seeds, whole grains, eggs, chicken, and fish. She also recommends not going for more than 3 or 4 hours between a meal or a snack. I'm John Summers, USA Radio News.
8: This is Denny Gillum, here to tell you about an amazing new book, The Miracle Man, written by a good friend of mine. 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

0: to detain and deport German, Japanese, Italian immigrants during World War XI.
1: On your to-do list, putting the radio on is the first thing today. So

0: Thank you for letting me be of service to you this morning. I want to be a Joe. You are a blessing for your attendance. We will tell you what went on last night. We will give you our analysis of it, but I also want to hear how it's impacting you where you are at 434-882-4217. The host of the Tom Drops Bombs video podcasts on YouTube, former congressman, former you're never a former documentary filmmaker, Tom Garrett. I wanted to ask you about a couple of things regarding our rights, but First Amendment, the press is holding a master class in yelling fire in a crowded theater in San Diego by leaking things, you know, like, oh, well, they had racially charged letters. What race? What race are they? You know, and without context.
1: And you got a shooter who is apparently white, with a co-conspirator who was apparently Latino. So the whole thing's tragic, right? It drives me to sadness to see people who are so hopeless that they feel, number one, that they should take their own lives, and number two, that they should attack someone else who they perceive to be different. We try very hard to consistently adhere to that which is true and advocate for that which is true. We shouldn't shrink from telling the truth. But we try not to attack individuals, right? So we did a video recently. Yeah, we did a video recently attacking the idea that we would need tampon machines in the men's room, and made it clear that this isn't about people who have the tragic distinction of gender dysphoria, but instead about the lies that sort of undergird that and encourage it. Mm-hmm. Because, you know, if I had a child suffering with that, that would break my heart, and I would try to sort of point them to what I thought was universally true.
0: But you would be trying to help rather than exploit. Yeah, but that's the problem, is it's exploitation, and we're again playing this card for clicks on our, you know, news sites. More people probably getting, you know, CNN, you know, on their phone than on TV these days. And that's the thing. I just feel like as I was taught this business, context is important. So just saying, you know, it's a racially charged letter. Well, what races are we talking about? And you need to provide context. With all that, because you can't just say something and then not have, you know, as I said, the classic fire in a crowded theater. Well, if there is actually a fire in a crowded theater, you damn well better yell fire.
1: Well, the other thing that frustrates me is we'll hear these young men characterized as Christian terrorists at some point, and no one who I know who's a Christian would have done this. So certainly it would appear that it was terrorism targeted at Muslims, although my understanding is they shot a random landscaping professional on their way to kill themselves.
0: Right.
1: This is a layered tragedy. I've spent more time in the Middle East and have a lot more friends who are Muslim than most of the people listening. And I've had more discussions on radical Islam with them than you've probably had with your next door neighbors. And so this is something that we should uniformly condemn. It's never okay to take the life of someone because they disagree with you. They're different than you. It is okay to point out injustice where you see it. We'll not ever know. I mean, social media is taking down, and I understand some of the reasoning, some of the videos of the terrorist attack in Italy this past weekend. Most of your listeners might not know there was one, but we'll know this guy forever because it fits the agenda.
0: Right.
1: So but it's tragic at any level, and I wholeheartedly condemn it because it breaks my heart for the victims who could have been remarkable people, for all we know, and they were targeted because these people are miserable and wanted to end their own lives.
0: Yeah,
1: I can't wrap my brain around it.
0: Tom Drops Bombs on YouTube. Hang on a second with me there, because I do need to tell everyone what's been going on so that we can discuss fully, including that which is going on in San Diego. The latest, there are reports of police investigation finding letters and things written on the weapons. Again, these are without context as they continue to investigate, but we do know that the mother of one of the assailants called the police saying that the kid had stolen her gun and had was going to kill himself. She didn't know what horrors were going to come next, before they killed themselves. They killed several at a mosque in San Diego. President Trump announced this morning over social media that he was calling off a planned strike in Iran, saying that allies in the Middle East had called him and said there are serious negotiations underway. He wrote to social media, there seems to be a very good chance they can work something out. If we can do that without bombing the hell out of them, I will be very happy. Founder of the Minnesota nonprofit embroiled in the $250 million COVID-era meal fraud scheme is claiming that Representative Ilhan Omar knew about the plot, as did other, quote, state and federal officials. Amy Bach claims that she was trying to warn lawmakers about it. NextEra Energy is seeking to acquire Dominion Energy in an all-stock deal valued at $67 billion if approved by regulators, creating a massive power company to, as they say, meet the energy needs of the booming artificial intelligence drive. It would create the world's largest regulated utility based on market cap, 10 million customers from Florida to Virginia and points in between. And thousands of people evacuated Simi Valley and the Sandy Fire, consuming right now over 500 acres of land.
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0: Tom drops bombs on YouTube, visiting with us this morning. So, a couple of things going on now, Tom, that I think, you know, are important for us to look at. You know, most importantly to this is what we're finding out now about these co-conspirators out of Minneapolis and out of Portsmouth, Virginia, where, you know, the fall guys and gals are turning and giving, you know, jailhouse confessions that, you know, somebody set me up. Ilhan Omar, Senator Louise Lucas, they're the folks that were supposed to take the fall for them aren't doing so very quietly.
1: They didn't even have to sweat Mr. Upton, I believe was his name, very hard. He was literally being walked to the police cruiser. He looked at the Virginian pilot reporter and said, y'all need to talk to Senator Lucas. I'm just a pawn, unquote. I mean, that, and I don't do Schadenfreude well, right? I mean, every human being is loved by their creator. But, you know, you break the law and then get held accountable, you shouldn't act but so surprised. Again, she's innocent until proven guilty, but yeah. And Ilhan Omar's brother, I mean, sorry,
0: co-conspirator, let's use that phrase. But, you know, now this the woman is in jail saying that unnamed state and federal officials were aware of what was going on. And she was actually the one trying to get people to stop it. Methinks she doth protest too much. But, you know, I said this in my Daily Signal column that published yesterday, you make a big enough cookie jar, you shouldn't be surprised how many kids get caught with their hands in it.
1: Yeah, and you start to wonder whether or not the cookie jar was made that way by design as well. And frankly, I'm quite confident, having been inside government at multiple levels for multiple years, that there are a lot of programs that as they're being made, there are members and staffers going, okay, here's how we monetize this. And that's deplorable. Sorry, Hillary.
0: Well, you know, but it's either monetize or voterize. You know, we do this to buy the votes or we do this to actually get money to buy votes with there as well. What are you working on for Tom Drops Bombs? What's got you all fired up?
1: Well, let's see. I've got a quick hitter, which I can spoiler alert with regard to how surprised the Democrats were with the latest SCOTUS action and just how surprised they're going to be when they learn about the Second Amendment. Because, you know, clearly they have not read any of these documents.
0: Well, let's pick on that for a second.
1: I'll tell you another one. I'll tease this one. Ask not what your country can do for you. The only thing we have to fear is fear itself. 67 years ago, I have a dream. When in the course of human events this becomes necessary, I know not what course others may choose to take. 10-1. Great moments in political rhetoric with Tom Garrett.
0: Great moments in political rhetoric. I want to jump back to the Second Amendment, though. A lot of lawsuits are already flying over gun confiscation and gun restrictions and gun bans in Virginia. And the question came up whether or not it would have been better at the Constitutional Convention had we, you know, done what Virginia did. So Virginia's Second Amendment isn't even an amendment. It's part of Article One of the Constitution, that what you know Americans call the Bill of Rights is actually Article One of Virginia's Constitution. Was it a mistake to make these things amendments and giving leeway to people to think that, hey, maybe we can change them?
1: Now, look, I mean, hubris is thinking you're smarter than the founders, right? Hubris is thinking you begin to understand the infinity that is God. So I'm not going to second guess them. I think that this is a small example of how you can win the argument when you control the lexicon. In order to grasp the Constitution and Bill of Rights, you have to read it within the context and meaning that was present at the time it was drafted. And so the left gets hung up on a well-regulated militia, right? Because when we think of militia, we think of, you know, the Virginia National Guard or what have you. The reality was that it was very commonly understood that the militia was every male between, like, some ridiculous span, 16 and 50.
0: Yeah.
1: And in a lot of places, you were essentially required to own a gun because when the French came asserting a claim to the place where you'd settled, you were expected to defend it, right? And so if you look at the Second Amendment in the context of the words used when it was written, it's very clear that it's an individual right, and that specifically it's military-style weapons.
0: Specifically, so, you have to be the military. We're going to come calling on you at some point to be our military. And
1: There's your problem. This is, we've changed the meaning of words. A lot of times they do it quite intentionally. Love is love. And it becomes, and it's a drip drip, so it's hard to argue with, and it's slow, and you wake up one day and a boy can be a girl. But that look, I mean, it's so incredibly clear, and the court, at least as it's currently comprised, has people who have a fundamentally decent appreciation of history, and it's the majority. I don't like taking on Ketanji, but it's very, whatever she needs it to mean is what it means, and that's dangerous, right? I mean, there needs to be some consistency. We've had this debate in Virginia with regard to the Virginia Code, which uses women, mothers, and birthing individuals interchangeably in various places. And I'm pretty confident I know what a woman is. I know what a mother is. I'm not so sure what a birthing individual is. And I really have advocated that the Code of Virginia should be uniform, consistent, clear, and concise, because you run risks otherwise of a misinterpretation or a convenient interpretation to suit your ends. And that's not what law should be.
0: No, you're absolutely right. So how do people get all your stuff again? Because you've got a whole bunch of different handles and things like that.
1: Well, the one that really exploded, I think we're 50-some-odd thousand total followers up this year, was Delegate Tom Garrett at Facebook. It's Tom Garrett, 2 R's, 2 T's, JR, at TikTok, which we waited until it was wrested, control was wrested from the Chi-Coms. The best one really is Tom Drops Bombs at YouTube. That hasn't caught on with the tens of thousands of followers the other ones have, but I hope people will go there. We're trying to sort of feel our way into the podcast realm and do some more long form. But yeah, the original quote, checked it out on AI, you know, because we got to have those power things, is in order to win hearts and minds, you got to win eyes and ears first. Yeah. And our at TikTok, which we waited until it was wrested, control was wrested from the Chi-Coms. The best one really is Tom Drops Bombs at YouTube. That hasn't caught on with the tens of thousands of followers the other ones have, but I hope people will go there. We're trying to sort of feel our way into the podcast realm and do some more long

0: people and maybe change the future direction of our great nation.
1: Yeah, free speech doesn't mean much if nobody's listening. So well done as always, sir. Bless you, and we'll talk to you again very soon.
0: Joe Thomas, you're my hero. Keep on doing it the way you do it, my friend.
1: And we bask in the amplitude and frequency modulation that sends it to you free of charge and worth every darn penny. What would you pay? Isn't that one of the old infomercials? What would you pay? But wait, there's more. We come back. I want to get into the sloppy media that, again, maybe more out of intent, the way they're covering what's going on in San Diego again there and in context of even the White House correspondence dinner with
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4: USA Radio News, I'm John Summers. The Long Island Railroad strike is over after trains stop Saturday for the system's 300,000 daily riders. They start up again today at 12 noon Eastern. Some evidence will be suppressed in Luigi Mangione's New York State trial in the alleged murder of UnitedHealthcare CEO Brian Thompson. Police say two suspects are dead, three adult victims killed, including a security guard at the Islamic Center of San Diego. That's according to San Diego Police Chief Scott Wall, who updated reporters.
5: Our two suspects that are deceased, we have three victims at the Islamic Center. All three are adults, for a total of five people that are deceased.
4: A Los Angeles Jewish institution was targeted in a terrorism plot recently stopped by federal officials. From America's News Network, USA Radio News.
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9: And what does Baron von Ruthless do?
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12: Any number of minutes spent with the program, you know I have a theory that, you know, that which you see on television represents about, I think I'm being generous, 5% of the population, whether it's people jumping up and down and protesting at a city council meeting or standing on a street corner saying no kings, even when they avoided the actual king who was here for about a week. But that being said, doesn't mean it doesn't take up, you know, considerable amount of air, and it's used to create narrative. And joining us is Carson Holloway. He's got a great book out, No Liberty to Libel, and it's about the press. It's about how we shrug and use what we were talking about earlier, sloppy reporting. I don't even know if it raises to the level where CNN is out there saying that authorities have, let me quote them, a suicide note that contained writings about racial pride. Okay, no context about what race that is. There are a bunch of them. Mm-hmm. I mean, if we've got a million genders, we've got 10 times as many races out there. So we don't know yet, you know, the story on Sunday without context, Sunni or Shia, Caucasian, Latino. I mean, the guy could have just been mad at his girlfriend for all we know there, and let the investigation play out. I've been through this before where these investigations don't happen in a half an hour like a Columbo episode. And unfortunately, the press does this, and it creates a narrative that I think is intentional. Carson, thank you for taking some time out with us this morning. I know, your book focuses on this kind of issue where saying stuff and shrugging, saying, hey, free press, is causing a lot of problems in this world, isn't it?
13: Yeah, I think so. And I think the White House Correspondents Association shooter is an example of that. My book is about defamation or libel, and how I think it's allowed to go too far under the standards that the Supreme Court has created in modern times, coming out of New York Times versus Sullivan, pivotal case from 1964. But, you know, I think that ruling is constitutionally wrong, but I also think that there are dangerous consequences of it. One of them is this this culture of, as you said, just spinning narratives that may or may not be true, which you can get away with because there's not a lot of discipline that can be imposed upon the press if they're trafficking in falsehoods, and especially ones that are damaging to somebody's reputation. I mean, that's really what libel and defamation have to do with. And so I thought of the connection to the really worst consequences when I read the news accounts about the Correspondents Association shooter and saw that there was a connection between defamation of the president and this guy's murderous aims. He said he thought Trump was a pedophile and a traitor. Well, these are not things that Trump has ever been convicted of, but they're things that have been said by his enemies with a view to damaging his character for political reasons.
12: Well, Jimmy Kimmel, actually, he said it during the monologue. He said it. You know, he was making jokes about it.
13: Yeah. Yeah, and these are reasons that I think the Supreme Court really should reconsider the libel standards that they've established. I also thought about this because as a student of the American founders, I was reflecting on the old commentaries on the Constitution by Justice Joseph Story. These are from 1833. And he even makes the point that if the press is free to just destroy people's character without any restraint or destroy their reputations without any restraint, people will not only have a hard time being happy, they'll have a hard time being safe. It will damage their safety because you'll create this body of hatred towards certain people, which will lead the unhinged to maybe use violence against them.
12: You know, it's interesting. We were just talking about this with a former congressman, now member of the House and podcaster as well. We were talking about the intent, the original intent. And I always go back to the First Amendment and say, in 1789, the phrase press did not mean news media. It meant the printing press. It literally meant you have the right to publish. But once published, that creates that liability where, you know, the social media platforms are given immunity from being held responsible for the very things that they, in my view anyway, publish and profit from the publication of, but shrug and say, oh, no, we're just an aggregator. We didn't because they don't want to have to actually go through the content and edit it. They just want it up there, inflammatory as it may be.
13: Yeah, I think you're right. And you're making two very important points about how the founders viewed this. And I think how it should be viewed even today. One is that freedom of the press belongs to everybody. It doesn't just belong to the institutional press. Mm-hmm. Anybody can publish their thoughts and they're protected. But that protection does not mean, at least not to the founders, that you had total impunity to say whatever you wanted without any legal consequences.
12: Exactly.
13: And we still recognize this. I mean, you can still sue for libel if you're a private person. You can if you're a public person. It's just really hard to prevail under the standards that the court has established. So, yeah, I mean, the tendency in our time is to think that freedom means unlimited freedom to do just anything you want. But it really has to be understood as freedom to do what you want or say what you think is true within just limits or reasonable limits. And traditionally, libel, defamation, false attacks on people's reputation were understood to be a limit that you don't go beyond.
12: Professor of political science at the University of Nebraska and Washington Fellow at the Claremont Institute, Carson Holloway, is on with us. I should have said that. I mean, you know, you're brilliant and making a whole bunch of sense, but you could just be a guy driving a truck. You know, there's some gravitas to him as well. Not that the truck driver doesn't have a point of view on this and might even, be able to shed light. I want to ask because, you know, as axiomatic as freedom of the press seems to get, this idea that if you're a public person, you have a harder lift in terms of getting your reputation back. When did that begin? Because, you know, I try to read between the lines of the Bill of Rights, and I don't see, except if you're a, you know, if you ask for attention, then, you know, you're Johnny bar the door for you. It's not in there. So how did that start?
13: That really is the fruit of the case I mentioned earlier, New York Times versus Sullivan, and then subsequent cases. 1964, the court held that if you are a public official, then it's not enough to prevail in a libel suit to show that your reputation was damaged by a false report. You also have to show, if you're a public official, that the publisher knew that it was false or published it with reckless disregard for its truth or falsity. That's what's called the actual malice standard. And then over the course of the next several years and really kind of finalizing it in 1974, they also applied that standard to public figures as well. So that's beyond public officials, but people who are somehow prominent either generally prominent or prominent for the purposes of some controversy or issue. And it really does make it really hard, almost impossible, to win a libel suit, even, and this is the important part, I think, even if it is true that the published item about you was false. It was false, it was defamatory, and you still can't prevail because you've got this, like you said, heavier lift, which involves showing things that are very difficult to prove about the subjective thoughts of the people who published it. Like, did they know it was false, or did they act with reckless disregard?
12: Mm-hmm.
13: So, yeah, that's the history on that.
12: Well, and I'm not necessarily saying that that's a bad precedent to say, but these are the people who are most likely to fall prey to those kind of attacks, aren't they, Carson?
13: Yeah, well, it's true that members of the court are themselves victims of defamation nowadays. They used to be treated with a lot more respect. I mean, I guess one of my complaints, besides the ones we've been talking about, my book is based upon an originalist approach, like the intentions of the framers. And it's just not the modern standards that the court has devised are not really based on the original understanding of the First Amendment.
12: Mm-hmm.
13: The idea that you would have to prove actual malice in order to prevail was not something that the founders thought about at the time. They thought more simply, and I think more elegantly and more decently about this question. They simply thought that libel or defamation was outside the scope of the freedom of the press. It was what they would call licentiousness or an abuse of the freedom of the press.
12: Yeah.
13: It's something for which you could be sued.
12: Well, and it goes back to the original, you know, this is only going to work if we're a moral society. If we understand thou shalt not bear false witness against thy brother, then it works. Carson Holloway.
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0: Okay, with University of Nebraska politics and history professor Carson Holloway, department chair, political science, University of Nebraska, and fellow at the Claremont Institute Center for the American Way of Life. He's got a book out called No Liberty, the Libel, talking about how, you know, this devil may care attitude towards truth leads to people like the assailant at the White House Correspondents' Dinner may very easily wind up being connected to the shootings in San Diego and violence of all kind being taken in the public square. I'm just curious about this because it's one of those things that I've wondered about over time. And it's been a premise that I've had in my coverage of free speech, especially. I've heard this expression so ham-handedly used that you know, you can't yell fire in a crowded theater. And I always look at the person, the speaker who says it, and I said, "Well, what if there is a fire in a crowded theater? Isn't it my responsibility to yell fire? And if I do it, and there isn't one, then I'm going to be held liable for damages, you know, probably criminal charges, inciting a riot, and that kind of thing. Mm-hmm. You know, but that thought, it's like a virus. It starts this idea that we can." You reinterpret these things. We see it on the Second Amendment. I see it in the Third Amendment. It's my favorite amendment. Nobody ever talks about it. And the Fourth Amendment and even the property ownership rights in the Fifth Amendment. We insert these little things like, oh, well, you can't do that for this, or the state really does own your property if you don't pay your taxes on it and we can confiscate it. These kind of things, even to the point of being able to take your private property, meaning your money, in taxation without justification or compensation. We shrug and we say, oh, I guess, you know, they're the justices, they're the elected officials. You know, all these little fissures have created quite a gap in the dam, Carson. Am I wrong?
1: No, I think that's right. I mean, and part of the reason I wrote the book is because the bigger picture, I guess, is there has been a big drift away from the original understanding of the Constitution, which I think is a mistake. I think the court's cleaning it up in certain areas and moving back. But this is another area, the First Amendment, that I think they need to reexamine. So I'm hoping they will do that. And since you mentioned the other amendments, I find that interesting, too. You know, the Second Amendment protects a right to keep and bear arms. That's a very important right. But nobody would say, and to my knowledge, the courts never said that if you accidentally killed somebody with a gun, then in order to be sued, they would have to show that you knew you were going to kill them, or that you acted with reckless disregard. It would be enough that you acted negligently, right?
0: Right.
1: All these rights have to be exercised in a way that respects the rights of other people. And I think that
0: so
1: goes
0: beautiful.
1: For the First Amendment as well as every. Yeah.
0: And I've always said that, you know, a free society is the society where you can do as you see fit up until the point where it infringes on somebody else's right to do as mm-hmm. they see fit. And we allow for that so much. And you actually reminded me of another common point as I point to different translations of the Ten Commandments being either kill or murder. And it sounds like you're the kind of mm-hmm. person who says they're entirely different words, meaning entirely different things, because murder implies intent, planning. I'm going to go kill you because I want to, versus mm-hmm. kill, which, you know, could happen, you know, in your own self-defense. And I think it's very important, you know, differentiation. And maybe that's one of the original mm-hmm. delineations that we allowed.
1: Yeah, that's right. I mean, I'm not a biblical scholar, but it's pretty clear that there are cases of justified killing in the Bible, so that murder is something different. And we have to be attentive to the meaning of words as well when we investigate yeah. and interpret the Constitution. You know, abridge the freedom of the press doesn't, or a prohibition on abridging the freedom of the press doesn't mean that the press gets to publish just anything they want mm-hmm. without any restraints whatsoever. If you went that far, it would mean that they could publish, say, the war plans of the government in the way that would get soldiers killed. Nobody thinks that there's a right to do that.
0: So funny. I remember an instance, a whole section of a newspaper dedicated to that. Carson, yeah. No Liberty to Libel is the book. Where do people get it? Best place to get it? Claremont Institute website?
1: Well, I think the best places would be Amazon and then the website of Encounter Books, which is the publisher.
0: Okay, excellent. Well, go to Amazon, drive it up the list of bestsellers, and that'll annoy some people in Bezos land. I truly appreciate it. God, I could talk to you for days. It sounds like I should take your class.
1: I really appreciate it. It's been great talking to you.
0: We will talk again soon. I guarantee it.
1: All right. I look forward to it.
0: As no liberty to libel Carson Holloway and spending some time. Text message, you know, and you guys are great for this. You are like a Venus flytrap, not the character from WKRP in Cincinnati. And by the way, I like the fact that I've lived long enough to see an actual radio station on the air in Cincinnati going by those call letters. Just saying. Johnny writes in and says, what's your deal with the Third Amendment? This one fascinates me because you're right. I've never heard anyone even mention it. Okay, so the Third Amendment says, and this may need longer than we have remaining, the text of the Third Amendment is, no soldier shall, in time of peace, be quartered in any house without the consent of the owner, nor in the time of war, but in a manner to be prescribed by law. That was because King George was making colonists quarter his soldiers. And then those soldiers, upon returning to the barracks, would debrief with the commanding officer as to what he might have seen or heard. This was designed to spy on citizens, surveillance, if you want to use that word. And I've made the case that in 2026 parlance, an officer of the government, say an intelligence officer, surveilling your desk is that. Now, the argument about the internet is you're not in private, you're out on the street, but I don't sit at my desk on my street. So there has to be, you know, positions and what can you surveil through my computer? If I'm not posting work to social media, I'm just sitting at my desk writing, but my computer is connected to the internet, much like Dominion voting machines weren't supposed to be. What, too soon? I mean, we only mentioned it last week because the president was in China talking about Huawei and all the things that are connected to the internet, except for the Dominion machines, right? But at what point, you know, if I'm surfing the internet, if I'm going out on X or Instagram or something, okay, now I'm out on the street. But if I'm just sitting at my desk writing a column for the Daily Signal, can an officer of the government surveil that just because my computer is connected to the internet? That's kind of what I'm getting at. But I appreciate the email on it. I appreciate you catching the subtleties of that stuff. I am Joe. Till tomorrow morning, so long, and thanks for all the fish.
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0: USA Radio News. I'm John Summers. President Trump says he's been asked by Middle Eastern leaders to hold off on a planned military attack against Iran, which was set for today. In a post on Truth Social, Trump said the leaders of Qatar, Saudi Arabia, and the UAE told him serious negotiations are taking place, and they believe a deal will be reached. Red flags are raised after an Axios report claimed Cuba stockpiled over 300 Russian and Iranian attack drones to hit potential targets, including Key West and Guantanamo Bay. Cuba expert Dr. Andy Gomez says we need to remember this has not yet been confirmed.
1: There are many rumors running around, both here and coming from the island. We have to be very, very careful as to where we're getting the information.
0: He says the Communist island would be making a grave mistake if it acted on any threat to the U.S. A deadly shooting took place at a mosque in San Diego Monday.
2: This is every community's worst nightmare.
3: The calls started flooding in around noon. Active shooters at the Islamic Center of San Diego, which has a school for young children.
2: All of the kids are safe.
3: The kids were seen scrambling to safety led by teachers, but three adults at the center were shot and killed. San Diego Police Chief Scott Wall says when officers arrived,
2: they found a vehicle in the middle of the street with who we believe to be the shooters in this incident, both deceased.
3: No word on a motive. I'm Jason Nathanson.
0: Primary elections are held today in six states for the U.S. House, Senate, and governor races. Voters head to the polls in Alabama, Idaho, Kentucky, Oregon, Pennsylvania, and Georgia. Nancy Pelosi endorsed San Francisco Supervisor Connie Chan in the race to succeed her in Congress, backing the progressive Democrat in a closely watched contest as candidates compete for the seat long held by Pelosi. From America's News Network, USA Radio News.
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0: President Trump says more prescription drugs are added to the Trump Rx website. In a healthcare affordability event at the White House Monday, Trump said the website's making available seven times the amount of drugs it currently has.
6: So we've slashed the price of dozens of commonly used prescription drugs by differences of 400, 500, and even 600%.
0: The president says the discounted prices will save Americans $500 billion in drug costs. Senator John Cornyn of Texas filed legislation which would bar immigrants who support Sharia law from entering or remaining in the U.S.
7: In Texas, my constituents have become increasingly alarmed at immigrant enclaves that seek to adopt Sharia law.
0: The controversial Los Angeles detective who said he discovered the bloody glove in the O.J. Simpson murder case has died.
8: The coroner in Idaho says Mark Furman died from an aggressive form of throat cancer. Simpson faced charges in the 1994 murders of his ex-wife, Nicole Brown Simpson, and Ronald Goldman. The trial was watched by millions of Americans and sparked a worldwide debate over celebrity justice and systemic racism, with the prosecution accusing Furman of being a racist. Furman was convicted of lying on the stand in Simpson's murder trial and later barred from law enforcement. After leaving the police force, he wrote true crime books, later becoming a TV and radio personality. I'm Tammy Trujillo.
0: I'm John Summers, USA Radio News.
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13: Why are you shaking your smartwatch? 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
14: 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We're the Billy Graham Evangelistic Association.
16: From high atop Fox News headquarters in New York City, the most approachable radio host in America. It's Brian Kilmeade.
17: Hi, everyone. So glad you're there. It's the Brian Kilmeade Show. We have a busy hour coming your way. Heavily Texas-oriented. Carl Rove is in studio and Lieutenant Colonel Alan West over in Dallas. So we have a lot to discuss, including a lot of moving parts. This is a primary day. The president really wants to make sure Tom Massie is out. He also has to make a big decision about Iran. When do we go back in? And are we indeed ready to finish the job this time? There's three objectives. Get the uranium out, open up the strait, and then finish off this leadership. And my hope is to give the Iranian people the first time they have a say in their government since 1979. That would be great, ideally, but I think open up the strait would relieve the pressure. The bigger question is, who's got the more pressure? Who's more oriented towards time? Is it us, knowing that the World Cup is here and America 250 is next and the midterms are in November? Or is it the Iranians with long gas lines, with them being suffocated out of their strait, and knowing that their army, even the IRGC, is not getting paid? We'll see where the pressure is and who breaks first. Karl Rove, this is an interesting time. I mean, you can't say this reminds you of any other period.
18: Yeah, no. This isn't a wild. Yeah.
17: I mean, your thoughts about the president's decision to delay?
18: Well, I think it was wise. He needs to go the extra mile, I think he believes, in giving the Iranians a chance to come to the table with reasonable suggestions. The latest version is essentially the last version with a couple of, you know, extra commas. But I think he wants them to think long and hard about what's coming. And they know the ability of the U.S. military to strike them. And let's hope it works. But if it doesn't, the president, I believe, is good for his word. He'll come back at him and hit him hard.
17: Don't you think it's going to be soon?
18: Well, look, that's going to be what it's going to. There are three groups of people that are going to tell him when the right time is. One of them are going to be the Pakistanis and the others who are having direct conversations with the Iranians. Are the Iranians, do they realize that what they've now laid on the table is not essentially different from what the president has already rejected, and which is ridiculous? We're going to pay them reparations? No. We're going to let them blah, blah, blah? No.
17: Relieve all the sanctions?
18: Yeah, exactly. The second group are going to be the leadership in the region, you know, the leadership in Saudi Arabia, you know, the Emiratis, the Qatar, they're going to have a and then the president's own advisors. I mean, the vice president, the secretary of state, the secretary of war, the National Security Council staff, the key advisors in the West Wing, all of them are going to be obviously having counsel to the president on this. And my suspicion is that when he acts, he will act with the unanimity of at least two of those three, the people, the leaders of our allies in the region, and the White House staff. It's unclear how, our interlocutor is primarily Pakistan. It's unclear how much they're willing to, you know, tilt one way or the other, or to shoot straight with them. I think they like to be the lubricant in there, but I'm not certain that they're going to be pressuring or have been pressuring the Iranians to be
17: more realistic. Let's factor this in. They just sent, they sent 8,000 troops over to Saudi Arabia for a defense pact that they have. So there are Pakistanis in Saudi Arabia protecting different sensitive areas in that country. Now, think about this. They're the mediators working with us and Iran. Saudi Arabia and Iran have unsolicited bombed Saudi Arabia's, hit some key spots, desalinization plant, as well as energy centers. They've been trying to stop them from rerouting their oil towards the Red Sea, and yet the Pakistanis sent 8,000 troops to back them up.
18: Well, I think the Pakistanis are trying to signal to the Iranians, do not take on the big local power, Saudi Arabia, who are important to the Pakistanis. They, you know, Pakistan is a very large population, but it's not a very strong economy, and they depend upon their relationship with the nations in the region, primarily Saudi Arabia, for financial sustenance. So this was a signal to the Iranians, don't do anything. Here's where our troops are. We're making a public scene of it. You know exactly where they are. If you attack those installations, you're attacking us.
17: So how about Saudi Arabia and the UAE have quietly done their own hits on Iran? What does that tell you?
18: Well, look, by accident, I happened to be in the region 2 weeks before the balloon went up. And let me tell you, what I took away from the conversations I had with the leadership in the region was privately, this is before it all goes up, they are scared to death of a resurgent Iran. I mean, it's not only that they're Sunni and the Iranians are Shia, but they recognize them for what they are, which is a radical hegemonic power, regional power, and they do not want to live under their boot. And so I'm not surprised that the UAE and Saudi Arabia took action. We know about it in part because they wanted us to know, they wanted the world to know about it. So I took that as, that was the surprise to me. I was not surprised that they took action to defend themselves, particularly when it was so egregious on the part of the Iranians. Wait a minute, you're drowning, and rather than launching those missiles at you know, yes, they launched missiles at U.S. facilities, but now they're launching them on the infrastructure in these countries who are their neighbors. And it was like...
17: But is it working, Carl? Because it's gotten them... Because they picked up the phone and called the president and said, Mr. President, give the talks a few more days.
18: Well, but you know what? That's good counsel. If their view is that they're close to a breaking point, you know, let them lay out on the table what they have. Let it lie for a couple of days and reject it. Mm-hmm. But, you know, at least I walked away believing that this was 2 weeks before the balloon went up, that they recognized that the current regime, now gone, replaced by even more radical people, mm-hmm. is a threat to them and their and regional prosperity and peace.
17: So here's an Iranian resident talking about how bad things are in that country. Cut four.
19: Honestly, we do not see a good future with this situation because the internet has also been completely shut down and half of our work depended on the internet.
17: So it's hard for them to talk out. This guy actually showed his face and they said things are getting worse and worse. So the question is, can we open up the internet? That would be a boon too because then people can communicate. Yeah. Obviously, the answer to that is no. So I was talking to a high-ranking official. I said, what do you think of the plans and your military options? He goes, I think they're really good. He goes, but not everybody around me thinks they're really good. But it's up to me to make that decision. So you know what that's like because you were there during the whole Afghanistan and Iraq.
18: Right.
17: Good times and bad.
18: Right. Let me go back to what you talked about. That
17: the resident.
18: The Iranian talking about it. I recommend your listeners go to the Bush Presidential Library, Bush 43 Presidential Library, which has made a special effort to engage with dissidents inside Iran and to get obviously they're hiding the nature of who they specifically are and where they live and so forth. But I've been able to connect via the internet. There is intermittent connectivity. And to get an inside view of what's happening inside Iran and how people feel. And it is amazingly, first of all, you cannot help but be inspired by these people who are suffering deprivation. I mean, we're talking about a lack of food, a lack of water. They're not getting paid. They're losing their jobs. The economy is slowing down. And yet they thirst to live in a nation of liberty and prosperity. And it is amazing what is going on, at least in the part of the Iranian population that has been able to be tapped by these efforts through the internet. So what you get is a sense of people who are thirsting to live under something better and different, And this cannot be good for the regime over the long haul. They're not blaming us and our allies in the region. They are blaming their government for making them live in deprivation. This was once, not too long ago, one of the most prosperous modern economies in the region, and now they're living in despair because of their government.
20: Right, and they live in an ocean of oil.
18: Right,
20: so they could be living like the Saudis and the Emiratis. Robert Gates, a guy you're very familiar with. Mm-hmm. I think Margaret Brennan went down to get to really interview him in order to find out how bad Trump was doing. He wouldn't play.
18: No.
20: Listen, cut 10.
21: Is it possible for the president of the United States to walk away and leave this for the Israelis to settle?
22: No, I don't think he can walk away. And no, I don't think the Israelis can settle it. I don't think, as powerful as they are, they don't have the kind of power the United States has. And I think the president seems to have been very consistent, very clear that under no circumstances can Iran ever have a nuclear bomb. Well, the only way you get to that objective is resolving this issue of the enriched uranium and any future plans for enrichment. I mean, I don't think that the nuclear program in Iran poses an imminent threat. After all, we bombed it twice.
20: Yeah, and he went on to say, look, I think he's made it clear, and let's just see what happens from here, because he's looked at the problem Iran has been for 40 yeah. years. Any CENTCOM commander, they have trouble, even on CNN and MSNBC, ripping the move because they know what Iran has done.
18: Right.
20: And they sat down there and they said, well, I kind of wanted to do that too.
18: Right. No, look, Gates has been, so has Condi Rice been, supportive of the president's actions. And look, let's be clear. There are no easy decisions that this White House faces on this issue. No president in this situation would be able to say, oh, there's a simple, quick and easy answer. What I wish, and it's a fervent wish, but it's going to go unfulfilled, is that the politics would be taken out of this. And there are too many people who in their hearts know it is in our interest for denuclearize Iran, who are nonetheless jumping on this for crass political purpose.
20: And you know, and how frustrating that was. Remember Harry Reid. Everybody knows the war is lost.
18: Prior to the thank you, Mr. Reid. Thank you.
20: And but imagine you're a soldier in the field. You're in Ramadi and hearing that.
18: Yeah.
20: So listen to right up your alley. This is exactly what you're talking about. Senator Chris Van Hollen, cut 12.
23: The president got dragged into this war. Prime Minister Netanyahu said that he'd been waiting 40 years for somebody to go to war with him in Iran. He found a president stupid enough to do it. I blame Donald Trump for that decision, but here we are.
20: So that's what you're talking about, right?
18: Yeah, absolutely. I mean, please, Senator Van Hollen, you're smart enough to know that the intimation that we were dragged in by the Israeli smacks of, you know, old anti-Semitic tropes, and also to be, you know, please, do we really need to call each other stupid? Does that add anything? May help you in Maryland, which is a deep blue state, but you know, you're not even on the ballot this year. But please. You know, do not. This is not worthy of our country. It just is not.
20: So just to build on that, somebody that might be the next senator in Maine, I certainly hope not, Graham Plattner, he with the Nazi tattoo, who says, I'm a communist. Cut 13.
24: I don't know anybody who thinks the war in Iran's a good idea. Republicans, independents, Democrats, friends of mine who just don't even care about politics because they're so jaded. Everybody knows that this is stupid. They know it's stupid because they see it for exactly what it is. It's a war that has started because Donald Trump is in the Epstein files and he doesn't want us reading them.
20: Come on.
18: With all due respect to Mr. Plattner, who is a liar, incidentally. Oh, I've only got a home because I have a VA loan. Really? Your dad lent you the money. Are you paying him interest on that? Why don't you be revealing? Oh, I'm a disabled veteran and here are all my problems and I'm not allowed to get a salary because of that. Well, your wife is getting paid money for, you know, labor on your behalf and you will not be forthcoming about the diagnosis that you claim you have, that you will not provide PTSD. Any proof or evidence, PTSD and all these other things that he says I'm suffering from that caused me to be, get I'm living on $4,800 a month in VA benefits. And you're right. He, communist, he walked around for 13 years with a neo-Nazi tattoo on his chest. Tutankhamun and Death Head and said, "Oh, I didn't know it was a Nazi symbol from World War II." I mean, this guy is a far left agitator. His election to the United States Senate would be a stain on the state of Maine and a stain on the United States Senate.
20: He gets big crowds, and Susan Collins is the only lawmaker in the Northeast Republican.
18: Yeah.
20: So your thoughts about her chance? She's always defied the odds, but
18: yeah,
20: what about now?
18: Look, last time around, she never led in a single poll and won by 8 points against a far better candidate than Mr. Platner, the Speaker of the Maine House, who was a young, vibrant woman leader of the Democratic Party. But she was a lot more sane than this guy. This guy is so far out there. I mean, you're right. He's a Nazi. And the things that he has said on the record, he now says, well, that was a couple of years ago. But really, you were showing us who you were and what caused you to, if those are no longer your beliefs, share with us what caused you to say, "I'm no longer a communist."
20: Karl Rove, stay right there, because I want to talk to you about the midterms. Oh, well, we have one segment. Okay, then we're going to stick with it then. But her shot, what about over in Michigan? Do you like Mike Rogers?
18: I like Mike Rogers a lot. Personal friend of mine, really good man, came very close 2 years ago. Democrats have a very awkward primary, three-way primary with, one milquetoast traditional Democrats and two progressives of varying degrees. I feel good about Mike.
20: When Tom Massey today is a flat-footed tie with the Navy SEAL that Pete Hegseth went to bat for yesterday. Tom Massey, a libertarian who won vehemently anti-Trump. Trump wants him out. What do you think?
18: Well, 21 counties that stretch along the Ohio River, the president's popular in Kentucky. Massey, however, has been this congressman for a long time and has done something unusual. He's built up an organization, particularly in the three big counties that are south of Cincinnati, Boone, Canton, and Campbell. He's gotten his allies elected, county commissioners and state legislators. And so they're we got Rand Paul from Kentucky, too, who's a libertarian and on the other side of the president on many things. Massey has gone out of his way to be on the opposite side of the president and has done something that Republicans, Republican or Democrat, you can break with your leadership, but you're not supposed to vote against a rule, the thing that guarantees on the House floor how things are going to be voted upon and so forth. And he consistently votes against the Republicans' majority on that. So we'll see. The president, think about it, one congressional district, two media markets, Cincinnati and Louisville. And $30 million plus has been spent in this primary.
20: It's amazing.
18: Yeah.
20: We'll see. Do you have prediction?
18: I think Trump's candidate wins.
20: All right. Karl Rove, always great. We're just going to be winning him on TV.
18: Immediately from here, we're going to run to the elevator, right. Hope that it's there, and rush down to the three floors.
20: Go get him, Karl Rove. Yes. Thanks so much. Always great to have you in studio.
18: It's an honor to be here in the sanctum, the inner sanctum.
20: Yes. Back in a moment.
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9: The 39th President of the United States, Jimmy Carter, addresses the Camp David Accords between Israel and Egypt that, on March 26, 1979, led to a negotiated peace between the two nations, the first between Israel and any of its Arab neighbors.
10: The countrysides of both lands are free from the litter and the carnage of a wasteful war. Mothers in Egypt and Israel are not weeping today for their children fallen in senseless battle. The dedication and determination of these two world statesmen have borne fruit. Peace has come to Israel and to Egypt.
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11: With 6 months until voters pick their congressional representative, we've been tracking the national mood. And our Fox News poll finds a close race for the House. A year ago, Democrats were favored by 7 percentage points. Now, it's a 5-point edge within the margin of sampling error. If the election were today, 52% of voters say they'd back the Democratic candidate in their district, 47% the Republican. That difference comes from greater enthusiasm on the left. By an 8-point margin, more Democrats than Republicans say they feel extremely motivated to vote this year. It's important to remember, while a lead on the generic House ballot question reflects a national preference, House seats are decided district by district. So a party's advantage in the polls doesn't directly translate into winning seats, especially these days with so few competitive districts. I'm Dana Blanton. That's your Poll Parade. That difference comes from greater enthusiasm on the left. By an 8-point margin, more Democrats than Republicans say they feel extremely motivated to vote this year. It's important to remember, while a lead on the generic House ballot question reflects a national preference, House seats are decided district by district. So a

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0: you're interested in it, Brian's talking about it. 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
1: You know, they brought up the Bush Library. And the Bush Library is interesting because he's the most humble guy you're ever going to meet. And he will never say triumphant, you know, be triumphant and say, look at all I accomplished or I didn't accomplish. He puts you in the decision mode. He said, these are my cards. This is my information. This is what's at stake. This is what I did. What would you do? Hi, this is the challenge I had after 9/11. This is what's at stake. This is my decision. This is the information I had. What would you do? Iraq, with the 2008 collapse of the economy. What led to that? You know, what role did we play? This is the decision I made with TARP. What would you do? And that's what Bush says. If you think you could have made a better decision with the information that I had, maybe you're right. But that's just it. That's why I think that Bush right now, I think maybe 65% of the public has or 60% of the public has a positive view of George W. Bush. And one of the reasons is because as people pulled away and they saw everything that was on his plate and then they see what happened subsequent years and compared to that, they go, all right, I get it now. And plus, they love the way he holds himself. You know, as somebody who, yeah, I was president and I won for 8 years, but I wasn't perfect. I never claimed to be. But you got to know how prepared I was to be successful. Come on.

0: is.
1: Welcome to Power to Press On. 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
2: You may have heard people use that phrase lately. 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In fact, Dictionary.com even declared 6-7 the word of the year for 2025. I've heard it tossed around, but honestly, I had to look it up to see what it really meant.
1: 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Not terrible, but not great either. Just kind of average, mid-range. And let's face it, sometimes life can feel that way. 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
6: 1 year ago, Cardinal Robert Prevost was elected Pope Leo XIV as the first American to ever become the Bishop of Rome. In the first official biography of the Pope, author Elise Allen says Leo has a special message to American Catholics.
7: Building friendship, building community, remembering that in spite of our differences, we can be friends and we can treat each other as human beings. You know, I think that's his big message.
6: And it's a message that has been tested and making headlines in the last few weeks as the Pope and President Trump sparred over disagreements about the war in Iran. Allen was the first journalist to have a lengthy interview with Pope Leo after his election, and she says Leo has a quiet strength that may surprise people, but one that can

0: take on the world leaders. He was well prepared to stand his ground even against the President of the United States.
1: I think Leo, you know, was not entirely surprised by that, but he also said very clearly he is not trying to attack anybody with what he says. He's trying to preach the gospel, and I think he sincerely means that.
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3: In January of 1960, John F. Kennedy announced that he would seek the presidency of the United States, which he won on November 8, 1960, in a narrow victory over Richard Nixon. At 43, he became the youngest U.S. president.
4: In the past 40 months, I have toured every state in the Union, and I have talked to Democrats in all walks of life. My candidacy is therefore based on the conviction that I can win both the nomination and the election. I believe that the Democratic Party has a historic function to perform in the winning of the 1960 election, comparable to the 1932 election. I intend to do my utmost to see that that victory is won.
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5: 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A snack company is recalling some of one of its products over food allergy risks. The Second Nature Brands company voluntarily calling back certain 10-ounce pouches of its Keto Crunch Smart Mix Trail Mix snacks. The pouches are marked with a best if used by February 12, 2027 date on the backside of the pouch. Packages with other best if used by dates are unaffected by the recall. The affected products may contain cashews, pistachios, and cherries that are not marked in the product contents. The FDA says those contents could cause serious or life-threatening allergic reactions to some consumers who have an allergy or sensitivity to tree nuts or cherries. No illnesses have been reported in connection with the product. Customers who purchased those products should not consume them and can contact Second Nature for a full refund. 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
1: I think we've seen no evidence whatsoever that Iran is willing to come to the negotiating table and do so in good faith about their nuclear program, the highly enriched uranium, roughly 1,000 pounds, that we'd like to get access to and remove from the country, what's left of their ballistic missile and drone programs, and, of course, their long, decades-long support, material support for proxy terrorists. Those are the things that the JCPOA never really addressed. There were sunset clauses for the nuclear program and nothing whatsoever about the ballistic missile program or Iran's terrorism.
2: Exactly. And the terrorism is the funding the proxies. And the ballistic missiles, as the president even mentioned to me, he's like, look, they need, right, they got to be able to defend themselves. It's a tough neighborhood. But you don't need long-range rockets, and we could figure out where those manufacturing facilities are. But they're just not coming to the table. You know, it's not Delcy Rodriguez, the former vice president, now president of Venezuela, at least for now. I mean, these people are maniacs. They really are. And I just don't, I think Saudi Arabia and UAE just need more time, personally, to further defend themselves. And they are concerned. They're worried about their desalinization plants. They worry about their natural gas facilities. I think from the damage done from the first round, UAE is going to need about another year and a half to reopen them up. So that's fine. But you have to know who your enemies are. And I think we're doing it with the Iron Dome there and other Ukrainian anti-drone devices. I think we could be okay. And I also just trust that we've gone to school on what we did wrong last, not necessarily did wrong, but they say one of the reasons why our jet was shot down, the F-35, and we had to do that incredible rescue, was because our flight routes had become very predictable, because we knew they didn't have any air defenses. Well, they got lucky because they were predictable. And we don't know if the Russians, we assume the Russians were giving them help with their satellite knowledge to say, this is where they come from, this is where they'll be ready. And that's why they hit a couple at the end before the cessation of violence. So that was Dan Hoffman of the CIA. So nosy area, has left very little faith they're ever going to come to the table. So Victoria Coates, who used to be DNI, said this, cut three.
3: I think the president does have time on his side. Now, we all realize there's economic pressure on the United States, are sensitive to the pinch the American people are feeling. And so, you know, that has to be top of mind. But at the same time, as Ashley was just reporting, it's nothing compared to what is happening in Iran and the systemic economic failure there. They're enduring. They've lost somewhere between 1 and 3 million jobs. The rial, which was trading at 30,000 against the dollar, which is a lot 10 years ago, is now trading at 2 million against the dollar. It has no value, and they have no internet. So if they are looking into the abyss, they may be ready to actually make the deal the president wants.
2: So I just, you know, if you hear all those things, there's nothing she said was hyperbole. It was just facts. So if they are on long gas lines in a country that lives on an ocean of oil, you know how bad things are. Evidently, they're also dumping oil into this pristine Persian, into the Gulf. Why? Because they have nowhere to store the other oil. And if they stop pumping, the word is if they stop pumping and have to cap, they'll never have the same propulsion coming out of that. So they don't want to have to cap, but that's what's happening. So Karg Island is really not producing much because we have a blockade on their blockade. So we'll keep you up to date on what's happening. I think in the next couple of days, we could see some action. The other action that's taking place politically is what's happening with DHS. What's going on? Well, the DHS needs to fully fund its department. They have not fully funded ICE, and they have not fully funded Border Patrol. Why? Because it's pure politics. They want to see reforms. They actually was reforms, but it was not enough, and they were getting gains out of it. So they said, fund it on your own. What the president also says, yeah, fund it, and I also need the ballroom done. Why? Well, we got private funding for it, but federal funding has to do the security. That's just the way it is. You don't want private funds handling something of international interest, and that is securing the base of it, making it drone-proof, making it almost nuclear attack-proof, because the ballroom has to be protected like the White House. So it was $220 million. Then they got in a screening room, which is another $100 million. When it's all said and done, they rounded off at a billion. And there are certain Republicans like Murkowski and Tillis and Collins that don't want to sign off on it. But there is a lot at stake here, especially if you consider what's going on with the constant terror threat. We just stop one by arresting an Iraqi who was hooked up with a Kataib Hezbollah guy that had 20 attacks planned here in America. Here's Secretary Mark Wayne Mullen. Last night, on the need to get this bill, it's called the reconciliation bill, and the need to get it funded. The problem right now is that Senator Thune does not have the Republicans. Cut 24.
4: Remember, reconciliation can only deal with budget, not policy. So when you're trying to fund two agencies like Customs and Border Protection and Immigration Customs Enforcement, which is ICE, they're not intended to be funded through reconciliation. But because you have representatives like Benny Thompson, who's a ranking member, Democrat ranking member on Homeland in Mississippi, says that he's willing to shut down DHS again in September, which puts our mission to protecting the homeland at risk. President Trump and I had long conversations with leadership saying, how can we take ICE and CBP off the table and keep them from threatening the homeland and putting our American constituents at risk? Well, our idea was, is let's do it through reconciliation. If they're going to continue to play games, let's fund it for 3 years and take it off the table.
2: So that's what they're going to do, fund it for 3 years. But the parliamentarian who looks at things, you know, the parliamentarian looks at things, whether it's copacetic or not, reconciliation bill has to be finance-driven. But this is finance-driven to a respect. They were able to put that money in, $1 billion for the ballroom, because it's about DHS protecting the homeland, and that's what it's for. The parliamentarian put a stop to it. So now they're going to figure out a way to put that back in. The bill is moving, but not smoothly. As I mentioned, Tillis says start of the week by emailing the entire GOP conference to say he will oppose the budget reconciliation bill. Nice. He especially opposed the $1 billion for security-related services for the ballroom. He said, Lisa Murkowski, I support his initiative. I don't think things should be shoved down our throat. Okay? Same thing with Senator Johnson. He doesn't like to be rushed. Guys, you have to be rushed. All this stuff is overdue. You had already passed it out of committee in January, even though Democrats are to blame, but there is a timeline on it, and June 1st is a good time to do it. You're talking about a week and a half after Labor Day when everyone goes on vacation. Now, to Bill Cassidy's credit, who was primaried and got trounced, he said he would not thwart the GOP agenda simply because he lost. Quote, I'm going to do what's good for my country and my state. I sense that he could be a no vote all the way through. So what Democrat outside Fetterman will vote for? None. So you have 53 votes, Fetterman's 54, and then you lose Tillis, you lose Collins, you lose Murkowski, and now Johnson's on hold, but convincible, it sounds to me like convincible. You just need a simple majority because it already passed the House. So here we go. Let's see what happens. Chuck Schumer never misses an opportunity to be political. I really blame him for everything, because if it wasn't for him worried about his job, he would have done the right thing and fully funded the government to begin with. Instead, we have two of the most lengthy shutdowns in American history. Cut 25.
5: Instead of changing course in the face of Americans' outcry, Donald Trump and Senate Republicans are doubling down on their ballroom. In the reconciliation birdbath over the weekend, Democrats successfully derailed Republicans' ballroom proposal. But now Republicans are scrambling to reinsert a new ballroom provision into their bill. Now Republicans are scrambling over what comes next, whether they try to shove the ballroom back in, hide it somewhere else, or quietly retreat, because Democrats exposed it. But either way, the point is clear. Republicans were ready to spend taxpayer dollars on Trump's vanity project.
2: Vanity project. Do you understand that if you start building the ballroom now, you're lucky if he gets use of it for 1 or 2 months in his final year? What vanity project? You add something that everybody knows. Listen to David Axelrod. When businessman Donald Trump called and volunteered to raise the money and build a ballroom, well, he said for free, though Trump would probably raise the money from other sources as well as his own contribution. I should have said yes, because you need it. People that go to the East Room and go to these events, like when we saw King come in last week, I didn't go to it, but they say the room is absolutely packed and there's people that deserve to be in that room and they just couldn't. Other countries have it. We're the superpower. We don't have it. Everybody knows we needed it. You might not like the design. You might love the design. That's debatable. I'm fine with that. You might think it's too big. Okay. But no one says it's a vanity project unless someone's trying to make political hay of it. I wish there could be people to understand when it comes to putting the West Wing in the White House, no one really pushed back on it because there was a need for it. Teddy Roosevelt had a big family. He wanted to be able to have an office off the house and let the kids pay in the main part of the house. It definitely benefited the Kennedys years later. I understand that. So to me, I understand it's politics. But one time I would love for Chuck Schumer just to say, I understand that the president's not even going to get a chance to use the ballroom. But the ballroom, I believe, I guess the White House should not be apropos for the time. I don't know what you want to see. You might say it's too much money. Okay, you could say that. The other thing is, if you just called it an event center, the ballroom makes it seem like something extravagant or elite. It's just a phrase to talk about how it's going to be labeled. But I do think messaging matters. President Trump knows that more than anything else. And you could have put it in there and just talked to additional security, because they've been doing additional security in the White House. And I haven't even, you ever toss, you watch us toss out to reporters in the White House, and there's always construction going on, especially prior to Trump taking office. They've been bulking that up for years. And lastly, before we go to break, I want to talk about Los Angeles and the mayor's race. Fascinated by this. Karen Bass is scared to death that she's going to lose to Spencer Pratt. Spencer Pratt is not a MAGA guy. They're trying to say he's a MAGA guy. They're saying he's a Republican. He's not a Republican. Did he vote for Trump? Yes. Why? Because he knows Kamala Harris is awful. I never met him. But who would have voted for Kamala Harris? Do you blame him? So if you talk about inventive ads and messaging, this guy is off the charts great. Here is what he did making a, and just got, I know it's very visual. Picture him going through LA, the fires, the homelessness, the streets are a mess, the gangs. Cut 28.

0: It's fantastic. How long are we allowed to play? That's it? Okay, okay. But yeah, you're supposed to only play it a certain amount of time, but it's fantastic. Cut 29.
1: When a couple politicians, the world's no good, started making trouble in my neighborhood. I got at one little fire, my mom got scared and said, you're moving in with Harvey Levin in Bel Air.
0: You can't play anymore?
2: That's all we have for now. Okay. But, I mean, if you want to sing the rest of the song, you're more than welcome to.
0: It's more visual.
2: Oh, that's your excuse.
0: If this was on TV.
2: If you could dance.
0: Right. If I could dance and I was in L.A. and I had a green screen at least to show the crime and pestilence.
2: You really just threw you were in L.A. so we can't make it happen immediately.
0: Yes.
2: When we go cover the World Cup.
0: We'll do that. It'll be a lot of dancing and singing.
2: Can't wait.
0: Yes. A lot of gaiety. Right?
2: Yes.
0: A lot of that means celebration. So Karen Bass doesn't know what hit her. She's supposed to do a press conference. She used me a debate last week. She said, I had to go to Sacramento and raise money for Los Angeles. Scared to death. Cut 30.
3: I think that he is tapping into a general sense of anger that people have, not just in Los Angeles, but in many other places around our country. But, you know, I think what's important is the fact that in my time, for the first time, we have had a reduction in street homelessness by 17.5%, while homelessness has gone up 18%. So I want you to know that that resonates with Angelenos very much as well, because homelessness is one of our major problems.
0: And you still got more homeless than anybody else in the country, and you put more money into it than anyone else in the country, and it's not effective. That's his whole point. Everything you're doing is throwing money to illegal immigrants because you think if you don't, they'll end up in the emergency room and cost you more money. But instead, you don't understand it's a magnet for everybody else. If I'm stuck in Ecuador and I find out if I get to Los Angeles, I got free health care, not only am I coming, so is my family coming because you left the border open. And they're not going to even chase me down if I do get in. And if there is an ICE agent, nobody's going to cooperate. So I like my odds. Here's more from our Cut 31.
3: I can tell you, and I talk to Palisadians all the time, a lot of Palisadians are not excited about Spencer Pratt and do not feel that he represents their neighborhood very well. Los Angeles is a very, very big city, and the wildfires had a big impact, that is for sure. But people do recognize that there are other issues.
0: Yeah, that's why. He does know other issues, too. You know, giving needles to drug addicts, not great. The homelessness. Stop trying to make more homes for people that don't want to live there. They actually need some intervention. And a lot of them have to be arrested because they're criminals and they don't want to be helped. But you keep pouring money into it. The school system run by the unions. You have a guy in there that's not going to be a Republican. He's going to look to get stuff done and hopefully be surrounded by people that want to do the same thing. The people of Los Angeles had a real shot with Rick Caruso. And they looked elsewhere. And now you see Rick Caruso is one of the two few towns that he was in control over that totally survived because they had their own private fire department, the fires. It was all possible. Now, there were wildfires the other day in Ventura County. And guess what? The fires were put out. They were controlled. And you know who pointed that out? Spencer Pratt said if they responded like this earlier, we wouldn't have had a problem. But they were organized. But they still had two reservoirs that were virtually empty. We'll come back in just a moment to finish up this hour. 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
13: I'm Gianna Gelosi with your Fox True Crime Minute. New court filings in an Iowa murder case offer a glimpse of the prosecution's evidence in a fatal shooting that shook the real estate industry 15 years ago. 53-year-old Kristen Ramsey was arrested last month for first-degree murder in the April 2011 death of Ashley Auckland. Auckland was working an open house at a model townhouse when she was shot in the face and the chest at close range. Court documents say a woman who was in the neighboring townhome said she heard two loud noises a few seconds apart, then saw Ramsey by the model home's front door before she was seen by her car talking on her phone. The filings show that call was to an employee of the company that owned the development. At the time, Ramsey was a sales manager. After Ramsey drove off erratically, the witness went to the home and found Auckland unresponsive. Two search warrants were executed at Ramsey's home, including one carried out less than a month after the shooting. In both cases, the document says authorities found guns, illegal substances, and posters threatening violence. There's more on the story at foxnews.com or subscribe to the Fox True Crime Podcast. I'm Gianna Gelosi with your Fox True Crime Minute.
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2: Direct result of your leadership! Your leadership! Our Muslim brothers and sisters have been talking to you for how long? You have to listen to them, Todd. Just like you did with ICE.
3: It's Trump.
2: Golden ICE. Golden science propaganda. And you'll keep doing it as long as it lines your pockets, won't it? Show something. Worse approval rating than a fascist dictator with.
4: That's obviously a lot of anger yesterday at the shooting in San Diego at a mosque. Now, this is the same mosque where two hijackers went, got a lot of support, but has nothing to do or justify the killing of three innocent people. Three adults shot and killed, including the security guard who actually had a bulletproof vest on, by a 17 and 18-year-old suspect. They died from self-inflicted gunshot wounds a few blocks away. Looks like their mom knew this guy was dangerous. Kane Clark, a former standout high school wrestler at Madison High School. A tip from a suspect's mom about her runaway suicidal son and her missing car and firearms allowed police to track the vehicle almost instantly, and the license plate readers picked it up. The attack is being investigated as a hate crime by San Diego police. You think a hate crime when you shoot up a mosque? Of course. Meanwhile, I'd say it's terrorism, too. Just think about how bad this is getting. There's been a rise in attacks on the house of worships of all religions. It was three incidents in 2000. In 2025, 19 incidents. It's already up on a faster pace than that in 2026. So it's more and more dangerous. It's much more. I mean, when it comes to targeting, nobody gets more targeted than the Jewish community in countries around the world, especially in the city I'm in New York City. So it's just unacceptable and just horrific scene yesterday. All right, and that, of course, is somebody who's speaking out in San Diego about a mayor they'd say is totally ineffective. Oh, an ineffective mayor. Where have I heard that before? In almost every city in the country, usually left-wing Democrats. Brian Kilmeade Show. 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
6: One of the forgotten players in the Watergate scandal that brought down the Nixon administration was Democrat Speaker of the House Carl Albert of Oklahoma. Standing only 5'4", he was known as the Little Giant from Little Dixie. In 1992, Albert recalled meeting future presidents Nixon and Kennedy on his first day of Congress.
7: Nixon walked across from the Republican side of the aisle and shook hands with me and asked me if he had a college contest similar to the high school, and I won that one. And he asked me if I was the one who won that contest. I said, yes. He said, well, he tried out for it later on, but he didn't get that far. John Kennedy came over to me and introduced himself, and he said, are you the Oklahoma boy that was a Rhodes Scholar? I said, yes. He said, well, I met several Rhodes Scholars. So I met them both the first day.
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0: USA Radio News. I'm John Summers. President Trump says he's concerned about Ebola.
1: His comments at the White House Monday came after an American tested positive for the virus in the Democratic Republic of the Congo.
2: I'm concerned about everything, but certainly am. I think that, it's been confined right now to Africa, but it's something that has had a breakout.
1: The World Health Organization has declared the current outbreak in the DRC and Uganda a public health emergency. The American and six others are being taken to Germany for observation. I'm Tammy Trujillo.
0: Two suspects, three adult victims, are dead following a shooting at the Islamic Center of San Diego.
3: FBI Director Kash Patel spoke about the incident on Fox News Monday night.
4: We are not going to tolerate any acts of violence whatsoever, especially terrorist act of violence, based on radical ideology and misplaced faith.
3: One of the victims was a security guard described by San Diego Police Chief Scott Wall as heroic and someone who saved lives. The two teenage suspects were later found dead in a car near the Islamic Center, appearing to have died from self-inflicted gunshot wounds. Police are investigating the attack as a hate crime and say one suspect had taken multiple weapons from their parents' home. Wall said the mother of one of the two suspects said he left behind a note but did not go over the contents. I'm Mark Mayfield.
0: Elon Musk's lawsuit against OpenAI and Sam Altman is tossed. A California jury found Musk waited too long to file the lawsuit. Musk accused Altman of reneging on a promise to keep OpenAI a nonprofit. Altman claims he made no such promise. The conditions of four crew members on two EA-18G Growler jets, which crashed during an air show in Idaho Sunday, have been updated.
5: Video shows the two jets colliding in Mountain Home Air Force Base during an air show. Four crew members ejected, and the two planes crashed. One crew member received non-life-threatening injuries. The other three crew members were unhurt and medically cleared. The cause of the crash remains under investigation. I'm Brad Ford.
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0: Alex Murdaugh's defense team isn't happy prosecutors may seek the death penalty in the retrial of the former South Carolina lawyer. His attorney accused the state prosecutor of trying to score political points in his run for governor. Florida Governor Ron DeSantis wants state lawmakers to focus on relief for homestead property owners when they draft a property tax amendment. Speaking at a roundtable in Melbourne Monday, DeSantis said he wants a constitutional amendment on the ballot which delivers relief to longtime homesteaded Florida residents, not commercial property owners or people who just moved to Florida.
7: I don't want every Tom, Dick, and Harry from out of state moving in rushing to buy a home here because they get a tax benefit.
0: The governor says he hopes lawmakers will turn their attention to property tax relief once they've finished hammering out the state budget required by the end of June. Big portions of Texas' new border security bill were struck down by a federal judge. Backers of the legislation slammed the ruling, calling him an activist judge.
8: He has been extremely hostile to any state-level efforts to combat the border crisis.
0: Chris Russo with Texans for Strong Borders predicts the law will eventually be upheld. It leans heavily on the idea that Texas is being invaded, arguing unprecedented illegal immigration allows the state to engage in war and sidestep normal constitutional limits. I'm John Summers, USA Radio News.
9: Papa, why can't we telegraph while riding a horse?
10: 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Ran right into the side of the saloon.
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0: 1, Brian Kilmeade here from 48th and 6th in Midtown Manhattan. Heard around the country, around the world. Big hour coming your way. A lot of things going on at Capitol Hill. Number one, Todd Blanche has a hearing now about, he is the acting attorney general, about a bunch of legal cases, about a new ruling the IRS is having and doing a settlement with the president for outing his personal records. Also, Todd Blanche is going to defend a lot of what Kristi Noem did and didn't do, or maybe I assume he'll defend. Teresa Payton standing by, former White House Chief Information Officer from 2006 to 2008. Alex Martin's going to be here too, Marine Force Recon Combat Commander, turning CEO of a tech company. We'll be talking to him about what's going on over the Middle East. And we'll do a simulcast with Stuart Varney all this hour. And keep in mind, highlights from every show. Go to youtube.com/@TheBrianKilmeadeShow. Let's get to the big three.
1: Number three.
2: Mark endorsed Kamala Harris back in 2021.
3: Well, he made a mistake. It was a big mistake. We're going to get drugs out, and Mark wanted to be a part of it. And I think Mark was very gracious. He said, this is something that really works. First time you've seen it.
0: Working together, the shark and the apprentice. Cuban combines with President Trump to get the nation's cheaper drug, prescription drugs, which is a winner for everyone, and shows Trump doesn't hold a grudge with everyone.
1: Number two.
4: I had long conversations with leadership saying, how can we take ICE and CBP off the table and keep them from threatening the homeland and putting our American constituents at risk? Well, our idea was, is let's do it through reconciliation.
0: Yep, politics aplenty with impactful primaries and a last-ditch effort to fund DHS and the ballroom one way or another.
1: Number one.
5: He needs to induce Iran to come to the negotiating table. He's giving Iran one more day, but I don't see any evidence that we're going to be able to avoid additional military strikes.
0: On hold for now, but can't be for much longer. I'm referring to the war with Iran. The president was convinced, writing a few days ago, will bring Iran to the table. Meanwhile, they got to give the uranium up. They have to give up on the nuclear program and stop funding proxies. I am not convinced that they are convinced they have to do that. And that's where we stand. But one thing that has struck me, that when these commencement addresses are taking place, you're talking about people's future and even the White House, there's a sense out there that AI, although intriguing, is also worrying. And that's pretty clear, Teresa Payton, as you try to dominate this area like you did with cyber cryptocurrency and cyber technology and cyber attacks. AI is a whole new animal, right?
6: It is. And, you know, the technology has been around for a long time in different forms and fashion. But as soon as in 2022, OpenAI put out ChatGPT, and now you can text with the computer program and actually speak with the computer program, it just changed everything.
0: And people are worried about jobs. They're worried about their future, and they're worried about maybe artificial intelligence being smarter than us. And people say Mythos is a game changer. What is it, and why are people worried about it?
6: Yeah, so Mythos, this is the company is Anthropic, and basically what they learned in their labs is that Mythos is the strongest, most powerful vulnerability finder ever created. And this vulnerability finder, and by vulnerability, I mean in digital systems, it doesn't just find the vulnerabilities, it doesn't fix them, it exploits them. So they got very concerned because this tool wielded by bad people could really impact all of our critical infrastructure and be a danger to national security.
0: We would like to know, for example, the positive side. Can I find out my weaknesses? Where are we vulnerable?
6: Yes.
0: Mythos and ideally would be able to do that.
6: Yes, ideally. The problem is the cybersecurity industry and the tech industry hasn't spent enough time on machine speed fixes. So that's the dilemma that we have, is now we can actually, in the right people's hands, find our vulnerabilities at machine speed, but we don't know how to fix everything.
0: What's
6: at
0: machine speed?
6: Machine speed is basically faster than a human can think of a computer program, type it in and run it. So machine speed is the machine figured it out, the machine created the program, the machine fixed it, but we're not quite there yet, which is why there's a concern.
0: And then we think about medical breakthroughs, man, put AI on cancer, stop that tumor, where does it come from, what are the environmental causes? I mean, stuff like that, everyone understands that that's just a big plus.
6: Yeah, absolutely. I mean, and we've got quantum computing right around the corner, which will allow us to solve mathematical problems at a speed and pace we've never seen before, which back to your point about finding a cure for cancer that is individualized, you'll be able to take, you know, all the cases that you have, take your genetic DNA, take your diagnosis and what's going on in your labs, and then say, this is exactly what you need to be well again.
0: But people are worried they're going to lose their jobs.
6: Absolutely.
0: I was watching Ken Griffin, who was always arm's length from, who's one of the most successful, CEO of Citadel, one of the most successful financiers in the country. And he said, I was not concerned about it. I think it's overstated. And then he got briefed and he said, a lot of the things that they're doing, some of my highest paid white collar guys take months to do. This guy did it, and they did it all in 8 minutes. So it makes you wonder, do I still need the white collar men and women getting these huge incomes if AI can take that over?
6: Yeah, I have mixed emotions about the whole thing because I love technology. But as you know, Brian, I love mankind even more than I love technology. And so, you know, human flourishing has to be at the center of these conversations around the technology. He's not wrong that it is doing things at a speed and scale and accuracy, but who's checking the work? So I do believe that people's jobs will change, and we still need humans to check the work, to make sure it's working correctly. And maybe what it'll be is we'll just be, like if you're a coder today, you would be managing lots of different coding agents that you would be training. So maybe we need... Maybe it's more that we need the same amount of people. They're just going to be doing something different. So but in the meantime, there's big disruption.
0: So Teresa, you know, when the computers came out and the iPhone is out, it famously, you know, the next generation gets impatient with their parents or their grandparents. And they say, you know, give me that phone. You don't know how to work it. A lot of they do it intuitively. And everyone thought as technology got better, generations would be better at it and be embracing it. And it would be the older people that would say, wait a second, this is changing too quick. I can't adapt. And that really was the case with the BlackBerry and the iPhone. But with AI, this pushback from younger people, they did a survey, 14 to 29. They say only 18% of Americans feel hopeful that AI is going to make their lives better. 18%, where they say disdain is everywhere. An economics YouGov poll released that shows this week shows over 70% of Americans think AI is advancing too quickly. 69% of Republicans, 77% of Democrats. Is it? Are they right to be worried about this?
6: They are right to be worried because we know the last 20 years of social media, what happened there. We never put the governance and guardrails in place. And although social media has brought about a lot of good, it's brought about a lot of bad. But this one's different because social media actually created new jobs. It created influencers. It allows people to see snippets of your show and things that you couldn't do for them before. But we saw what went wrong because our lawmakers just sat on the sides, brought people in for hearings, but nothing really changed. Data centers that need to power this, they need energy, they need clean water. They're ugly looking. They're very noisy. You know, so there's a lot here. It's not just the jobs. It's a environmental impact. And they're just not seeing elected officials talking about this enough and doing enough.
0: Yeah. So just for young people who are pushing back, and a lot of them are frustrated because they don't have the job opportunities, it seems, that they thought coming out of college. And if you don't believe me or this survey, let me bring you to the University of Central Florida, where Gloria Caulfield was the commencement address speaker, the vice president of Strategic Alliance at Orlando-based a development company, AI development of country. She was giving a speech, and I imagine it was going well until this, cut 51.
7: The rise of artificial intelligence is the next industrial revolution. Only a few years ago, AI was not a factor in our lives.
0: That was not an applause line, and that was a surprise boo line. But Teresa, you were nodding. You would have expected that.
6: Yes, So I gave a commencement speech this time last year at Immaculata University, and it was the exact opposite of her conversation with the students, as well as Eric Schmidt at Google. And I actually had people clapping and people thanking me, and lots of hugs after it was done. And my speech was about technology is creating a situation where we need to focus on critical thinking skills and choosing to live our lives more analog and to not fall for kind of the lie that technology can sell us sometimes because it wants us to be on the platform or because that's how they make money. And so these people are very out of touch. They don't really understand Gen Z. I'm raising three. I'm in the colleges and universities all the time. And they don't mind AI, but but here's what they do mind: the non-disclosure. So, for example, I was with college students. Ad came on. It was completely generated by AI. They completely called it immediately. They didn't need a tool, and they said, "I will not buy from companies that don't use real people in their ads."
0: Okay, how do you feel about that?
6: I thought that was really interesting to hear that from Gen Z. They want authenticity.
0: Good.
6: Remember, we locked them up.
0: Right.
6: During COVID, they want real life experiences, right, and authenticity.
0: But do you do that? I'm going to let you hear Eric Schmidt in a second because you referred to it because he was a commencement speaker too, the founder of Google, CEO of Google, former. But would you think there was the same apprehension when, and I would not know, nobody was alive then, when we were riding a horse, in comes the Model T, and then all of a sudden we're riding a Model T. If you can afford it, it was for every man. Then it was affordable for everybody. And then all of a sudden, if I'm a blacksmith or I'm selling horses, I'm out of luck. And maybe there was a reluctance then. I'm staying with a horse. I don't want the horse industry to go down. How do you feel about that analogy?
6: Yeah, I think it's a great analogy. The one thing I would caution people who are driving this movement is this is moving at a pace and scale that we haven't seen before. So the disruption is immediate versus the last technology revolutions, the last industrial revolution. The transition was not immediate. It was maybe years.
0: 90s with the internet.
6: Yeah.
0: You think that took years?
6: For a lot of people to sort of get on board with that, but it also created jobs.
0: Oh, yeah.
6: There weren't a lot of, there were job losses, of course, because of the economy and different things happening in the economy globally and locally. But the internet actually created new opportunities.
0: So I want you to hear the former Google CEO. He was giving a speech at the University of Arizona. He's the commencement address, cut 52.
8: In the years that after I graduated, no one sat down and resolved to build a technology that would polarize democracies and unsettle a generation of young people. That was not our plan, but it happened. There is a fear in your generation that the future has already been written, that the machines are coming, that the jobs are evaporating.
0: So you hear that unrest? I mean, that's not what he's used to hearing.
6: No, he's not. And so I would just ask our nation's leaders and big tech, AI, like you said, Brian, is going to bring about so many good things, but we must acknowledge the impact that it is having on people and find this is America, the land of opportunity. We need to create pathways for people.
0: Like email destroyed the post office, helped destroy the post office, right? And I imagine if I went and dressed a bunch of postal workers in 1993, they might have booed me too. But did it help society to have email? The question is, we never created something smarter than us. We're creating something, especially with Mythos, that is really smarter than us, trying to outfox us in many ways. We hear about these stories about going, okay, I want to shut you down to an AI program, and then the AI device goes into someone's email and finds out they're having an affair and they publish that affair in order to survive. I mean, that's insane. Last one I want to bring to is Scott Borchetta. He's booed by graduates in May this year at Tennessee State University. Listen to this, cut 53.
9: AI is rewriting production as we sit here. Deal with it. Like I said, it's a tool.
0: So they don't want it. They did a survey, 18 to 29, 64% said it's moving too fast. 30 to 44, 67% says it's moving too fast. 45 to 64, 72%. 65 and up, 79%. Okay, we got it. We all agree on that. But you know who doesn't agree? China. And as long as we're racing another country that happens to be communist and wants to destroy us in many ways, don't we have almost no choice but to race forward?
6: I mean, so we race forward. What if we're going right off a cliff? I mean, that's the challenge here. And what does winning look like when we're done? If we have, you know, data centers taking up people's energy and clean water, if we have massive unemployment with no pathway to the new place.
0: Right.
6: So it's an incredible time. I'm an optimist, and I see incredible potential for everybody to be able to participate in the labor market, but we have to give people that pathway, and we're not doing that.
0: A lot of blue states are pushing back in the data centers, even though the president has an executive order that says if you build a data center, you got to have a power center. So whether it's nuclear or anything else, you have to do that. But a lot of blue states say, no, thank you.
6: Yeah, I think the hard part is citizens are not sure what questions to ask. I'm going to be working on a blog post, and Brian, I'll make sure that your team gets it. Okay. So if you guys want to post it on the questions you should ask your local elected officials about the data centers and ask for things. There's some really great examples around the world about how you can have a data center that's actually a good neighbor. Sweden is one. So I'll make sure I put all of these different examples and the questions to ask for, and I'll get it to your team.
0: That'll be great, Teresa Payton. And the other thing would be great, too, is to do it, but understand too, there's a lot of jobs there in building that data center and building the energy source too, where those are blue collar jobs that people would benefit from. So AI wouldn't build the data center. Human beings had to build the data center, unless we have a robot in a few years, an AI driven robot to do that. Teresa, thanks so much.
6: Oh, it's always great to be with you, Brian. Thank you.
0: Okay, and if people want to follow you and your blogs, what do you?
6: Yeah, so you can go to teresapayton.com. You can go to forlesssolutions.com. That's my company. I'm on X and Instagram as Tracker Payton.
0: All right, Forlesss Solutions.
6: Yep.
0: Got it. Back in a moment.
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11: Saving you money, I'm Hillary Barsky. Many Americans are facing mounting financial pressures, but by making small changes to everyday habits can make a major impact on long-term wealth. Last year, nearly three-quarters of Americans failed to meet their savings and spending goals, according to a Vanguard Consumer Survey. Many people, especially those in their 30s and 40s, are falling into costly traps, including failing to boost emergency savings, delaying investing, and taking on too much debt. Financial experts say it's important to prioritize retirement savings. Missing out on employer matches or delaying contributions can have a long-term impact. Also, don't take on financial debt, which chips away at your ability to build real wealth. And it's critical to save for an emergency fund and start to plan for your child's education early. College costs continue to rise, and many families underestimate the importance that the earlier you start to save, the less difficult it becomes in later years. Saving you money, Hillary Barsky, Fox News.
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13: Jesse Ed Davis, one of the few successful Native American rock artists, was well known as a session guitarist who recorded solo albums, as well as working with a who's who of major artists in the 1970s and 80s. 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
1: Hey, we are back, and I'm watching the President of the United States. We have a lot going on today. Todd Blanche is on Capitol Hill, and he's defending a lot of his work. He has acting, and if he does well today, he could go a long way to getting that nomination. I did hear they were leaning towards Lee Zeldin. Lee Zeldin's doing a great job at EPA. Todd Blanche is embracing it, opening up the opportunities. And now the President of the United States is doing something interesting. He is making it an active working zone, the ballroom, which, by the way, I was able to go to the White House twice in the last 2 months. And the ballroom is like, well, that's on the other side. I wanted to see it. They wouldn't let you see it. Now he has a press conference in front of the ballroom that they're debating on funding this week. And it's an active construction zone while they're doing it. Things are going up and down. But he's got pictures, and he's laying out exactly to the press what it would look like. And then he's going to take questions, talk about security. So he's got almost all of it funded. He just needs $1 billion. Who doesn't? But just for the security aspect of it.

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1: Bodies were appearing everywhere. 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
3: I'm Ashley DeVorka with a Fox Celebrity Profile with Andy Serkis and Iman Vellani, the animated adaptation of Animal Farm. Serkis directs, produces, and voice stars in the retelling of George Orwell's 1945 dystopian novella, along with a star-studded cast, which also includes Seth Rogen, Gaten Matarazzo, Glenn Close, and Woody Harrelson. Vellani plays two piglet characters in the film, and it's her first time doing voice acting.
4: Incredible. I mean, you should have heard that in the booth. 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
11: Kuwait is liberated. Iraq's army is defeated. 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
16: I'm Gianna Gelosi with your Fox True Crime Minute. New details emerge in a 24-year-old murder case that has gone cold until this year. Back in 2002, Frank Weiss from Plano, Texas, was found dead near Lake Louisville. Last month, 55-year-old Lisa Honrund was arrested for his murder. She was his wife at the time of his death. Court documents say Weiss was shot with a .38-caliber firearm and his body was found wrapped in plastic bags, tied up with rope and weighted down with sandbags duct taped to his legs. They went on to say that Weiss and Honrund went to dinner 2 days before his body was found, and it was the last time he was seen alive. Detectives learned that Weiss had asked for an annulment and Honrund signed it. In the days after his disappearance, detectives say Honrund told Weiss's daughter he had gone to Cancun but didn't want to be bothered. Investigators say the case was finally cracked thanks to new information from a key witness alongside advances in technology and

0: 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I'm Gianna Gelosi with your Fox True Crime Minute.
1: This is House Call for Health. Medicaid recipients will have new work requirements under a bill passed by Congress last year, with Nebraska recently becoming the first state to put new rules in place. The rules will apply to those enrolled in Medicare under an expansion that allows more low and middle income earners to qualify for it. In Nebraska, that's about 70,000 people out of a total of nearly 350,000 Medicaid recipients in the state. Under the new requirements, enrollees ages 19 to 64 have to show they're working or performing community service for at least 80 hours a month, or that they're in school or an apprenticeship at least part-time. There are exemptions, including for people with certain medical issues, pregnant women, and caregivers of disabled people. And Nebraska will review eligibility every 6 months. For more health news, go to foxnewshealth.com. 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I'm Lisa Brady, Fox News.
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0: show that's getting you talking. You're with Brian Kilmeade.
1: The Trump administration will be judged ultimately on whether we get a better deal than the JCPOA. And I think the president understands that he needs to induce Iran to come to the negotiating table. He's giving Iran one more day, but I don't see any evidence that we're going to be able to avoid additional military strikes. Now, what those strikes entail, are they just further decapitation strikes? So we remove the leaders who don't want to come to the negotiating table in the hope that maybe the next batch would? Or whether there are more extensive strikes on Iran's security facilities or their weapons facilities. We'll just have to wait and see. I'm sure the president's being briefed by his national security team and asking the CIA about our intelligence and what might induce Iran to change their behavior.
2: That, of course, is Dan Hoffman from the CIA talking about what could be the next step. And the president said, look, I was going to start bombing. And then I got a call from Saudi Arabia and the UAE separately, and they say, look, can you wait? Because we know we're going to be targeted. We're not sure we have defenses in place. Then Pakistan dedicated 8,000 troops and fighter jets, flew them into Saudi Arabia. Keep in mind, they're also mediating what would be profitable talks. Joining us now is Alex Martin. Alex, very experienced in battle and in military. He's a Marine Force Recon Combat veteran turned CEO of a tech company, ClearSpeed. Alex, welcome.
3: Thanks for having me, Brian.
2: All right, Alex, first off, your thoughts about the president's delay and for the reasons given.
3: Makes total sense. I mean, he's dealing with the cards as they fold on the table, but I think it's important to know that ultimately this is a sign of weakness. Iran's trying to weaponize geography, you know, prolonging this as long as they can. You know, we could flip the strategy at any point, and I think the president's being wise in his judgment here.
2: Right. So you mean it's perceived as weakness by Iran?
3: Right. I think the weakness is inherent in Iran's current situation. I mean, they've been defeated militarily, you know, politically, economically. You know, ultimately, it comes down to this form, this moral component, right? Which is, this is a, you know, terrible regime. They just don't have the cards, and I think this was a wise move for the president to take a pause.
2: Yeah, I mean, the thing is, they're going after the Gulf states. They've totally alienated the Gulf states. But the good news for them, from Iran's perspective, is they did damage to the Gulf states, and it was the Gulf states who asked the president to hold off. If they were just hitting us, we'd be our decision. It is our decision, but because others are affected, that's how they're doing it. But at the same time, we hear that the Saudis want us to finish the job, don't go halfway. And Alex, they can't have it both ways, can they?
3: No, they can. I think they're going to need to make some tough decisions here. You know, militarily, we're always seeking, you know, restraint, but ultimately the power that we have there is, you know, is robust. And they're testing our resolve and ultimately the Saudis. You know, this isn't, they cannot, you know, go for total war here, but every major, you know, disruption, Gulf producers, all the Asian importers, the West, all of this that ties into the Hormuz, it's their ace, but it's weakening. And the Saudis have to make some decisions here. I think the president and his team are pushing him to make a decision one way or another.
2: So tell me about your service. For you served basically 10 years in the Middle East. What was your service like?
3: Was Marine, deployed to Iraq in 05, 06, 07, 08, 09, 2010. Spent a lot of time in the Gulf of Aden, off the shore of Africa, all over North Africa and the Middle East. So predominantly in that central command's area of responsibility, exactly where all these things are unfolding today, was where I cut my teeth as a young Marine.
2: So your response is, do you know exactly the topography? You know exactly the mindset are we dealing with? When you were fighting over there, how much of a problem was Iran?
3: I mean, terrible. They killed 3,000 Marines with IEDs. We have a kind of a short memory sometimes. You know, in this great country, we've got to remember that Marines and soldiers on that battlefield were being killed on a daily basis with the IEDs and the munitions that were flowing in through Iran and their proxies. This is to say nothing of what happened in Beirut, of course, and on all the embassies and the 40 years of terror they waged. But for us on the battlefield, it was enhanced and made more kinetic and lethal by the Iranian regime.
2: So we tried negotiating with them. How'd that go?
3: You know, I think you can't negotiate with people you don't trust. There's no way to these people across the other side of the table. They're buying time. They're using, you know, politics. This is not a military problem. You know, our military is the most robust and powerful on the planet in human history. And so we're talking about, you know, political cards that are being exchanged with an untrustworthy, you know, actor where the game has no you know, there's no rational actors on the other side of the table. So this is complex.
2: So we want to weaken their armed forces. We want to reopen the strait, and we're going to get the uranium. I was talking to military people in charge, and they essentially said, we can't do all three at the same time. It's got to be phased. What would your priority be, Alex?
3: Yeah, I think ultimately it's increasing the naval pressure. You know, I think we have this, you know, best Navy on the planet. We're able to totally flip the strategy. They're trying to weaponize this geography. I think the U.S. Navy has the ultimate escalation dominance in the Gulf. You know, we're looking at this centrally through flipping this strategy around the patrolling and controlling the shipping access. You know, this is Iran cannot sustain their blockade, right? So I think that they'll use intermittent drone attacks, you know, submarine deployments, these shipping harassments, just to buy time. But ultimately, we can flip the strategy on any moment with our naval dominance.
2: And then you look in Israel and their intelligence and the Mossad and what they know about all these higher-ups, where they eliminated close to 80 and I think 35, including the Grand Ayatollah, in one shot. I know they've been going to school over the last month about what they did and what they were able to accomplish, what they weren't. How prepared are they to take down this next wave of Iranian leaders?
3: Yeah, you know, I think they're one of the most preeminent fighting forces on the planet. We are calling our own shots in our own best interests, of course. But as an ally and our, you know, strongest ally in the region, you know, we can be absolutely certain that they're already preparing for second, third order phase of their own internal conflict. It's happening today. They're in constant readiness and preparation and activity, as they should be. And they'll fight according to their own policies and best interests, as we should ours. But I think it's very important to maintain the great alliance we have there with them.
2: So over the last few weeks, while we had a ceasefire, what do you think has been going on in Central Command?
3: Look, Central Command is, you know, we talk about the Pacific, so important with what's going on in China. Central Command is, you know, is the heart and soul of all of the COCOMs, all of the combatant commands. So every single day they're preparing for the absolute worst, the branches and sequels to any operation. They're doing it with a combined arms mindset. They're thinking about undersea, subsurface, surface, air, all levels of kinetic effects, but also just having the posturing. I mean, you cannot, you know, say anything other than, you know, if things need to get escalated, then we're going to be ready to do it. You know, we used to say that we're the firefighters, right? As Marines, we don't question why the fire was started, but if it needs to be put out, the men and women over there are going to be able to do their job and do it effectively.
2: So tell me about ClearSpeed. What prompted you to create this company?
3: In 2008, I lost one of my dear friends to an insider attack in Iraq. He was working with the Iraqi forces. They were patrolling out in Anbar province. I actually saw him the day before he was killed by one of those soldiers that had gone unvetted by anyone. Not to the discredit of the counterintelligence folks. They're amazing. They just didn't have the technology to reach the manpower to be able to screen and vet as we were surging those partnering forces. And so when I looked at this problem, I thought this is incredibly, you know, this is a disaster, right? That we cannot have a technology to help augment a human to screen our partner forces. So ClearSpeed was created on the battlefield a few years later, right combination of technology, investors, and then partnership with Special Operations Command to go to Afghanistan to validate and test the core technology, all around vetting foreign personnel. That's where this started.
2: So what kind of success have you had?
3: Well, it's been a long journey. It took 10 years to get, you know, where we are today. And now we have a dual-use tech company. We're the only voice vetting technology company in the world that with just a few automated yes or no questions on a phone or a tablet can tell you who's trustworthy and who you need to take a closer look at. So you can imagine how something like this, creating a new category for voice-based risk assessment and then allowing your technology to be used by some of the most dominant insurance companies on the planet to fight fraud, and also some of the most incredible organizations tied to our government fighting fraud and keeping our troops safe overseas.
2: So it's interesting, Alex. So in other words, it's like a lie detector test that, you know, instead of looking at your heart rate, it's picking up in your voice.
3: Well, actually, what we want to do is create something better than a lie detector. So lie detectors do what you just say. It's point to point. It creates a moment for a human to make a decision on if you're lying or not. What we want to do is create something that could illuminate risk on a spectrum, right? So imagine being able to tell tens of thousands of people instantaneously, these people are trustworthy, move them faster. This is a triage tool to pay them, to accelerate them through a security process. Here's your folks where there's an anomaly. And we're not saying they're lying. We're saying there's risk that we detected in speech. Now you pull it down to that human claims expert, fraud expert, you know, HR component, counterintelligence expert, and they're able to use that data point to make a decision. So we think of kind of this as the metal detector in the airport, you know, push people through an alert rather than that serial inspection, which a lie detector does. More iPhone than telephone booth.
2: Got it. Congratulations on doing that. I mean, you never stop from serving the country now to still trying to help out in the battlefield in the private sector. Alex Martin, CEO of ClearSpeed, thanks so much for joining us.
3: Thank you, Brian.
2: You got it. Back in a moment, we're going to do a simulcast with the great Stuart Varney. Don't move.
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10: 1 year ago, Cardinal Robert Prevost was elected Pope Leo XIV as the first American to ever become the Bishop of Rome. In the first official biography of the Pope, author Elise Allen says Leo has a special message to American Catholics.
11: Building friendship, building community, remembering that in spite of our differences, we can be friends and we can treat each other as human beings. You know, I think that's his big message.
10: And it's a message that has been tested and making headlines in the last few weeks as the Pope and President Trump sparred over disagreements about the war in Iran. Allen was the first journalist to have a lengthy interview with Pope Leo after his election, and she says Leo has a quiet strength that may surprise people, but one that can take on the world leaders. He was well prepared to stand his ground even against the President of the United States.
11: I think Leo, you know, was not entirely surprised by that, but he also said very clearly he is not trying to attack anybody with what he says. He's trying to preach the gospel, and I think he sincerely means that.
10: For Fox on Faith, Lauren Green, Fox News.
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14: Hi, everyone. Stuart Varney's going to be with me in a moment, or I'm going to be with him. We're going to share audiences, and at that time in the back end, usually leaves me a couple of minutes to be able to take some calls. So if you want to get online now, that'll be great. The President of the United States is giving a press conference as we speak. Todd Blanche is testifying as we speak, and the head of CENTCOM, Admiral Cooper, is now talking on Capitol Hill, too.
15: Meanwhile, just look at that. The red ink is still right there. NASDAQ's down 360 points. All right, it's coming up. I keep saying this, 10:51. When it's 10:51 precisely, Brian Kilmeade will appear where I am appearing right now. Here we go, 2 seconds left, and boom, there he is. There's the lad himself. All right. Kilmeade, teen takeover descended into violent chaos at a Chipotle in D.C. Janine Pirro's threatening to charge those teens, and she's got a message for their parents. Watch this.
16: I am here to tell you it is going to stop. And parents, I'm talking about you now. And we're looking at the parents to make sure that they understand that they are responsible for the upheaval that is going on in this district that is impacting everyone who lives here. We're coming for you, and we're coming for your parents.
15: All right, Brian, what do you think of going after the parents of these teens?
14: Couple of things. It's not just Washington, D.C. I mean, I could put up a map if we had a bigger budget, and I could show you about 12 different cities where you have constant teen surges of these violence and this mob rule and this intimidation and these injuries that took place. In the Chipotle, in the video that we're seeing a lot of them beat up on each other, but the whole staff was almost paralyzed in fear. And what Janine Pirro says is, I can't just sit back and let this happen because the teens, big, some of them real big, intimidating, are overwhelming the number of cops that are there, even if they come back strong. What I think they got to do is infiltrate their communications, which through the internet, through TikTok, and then beat them to the punch. The parents, usually for the most part, it's not Mr. and Mrs. Johnson sitting at home wondering if their kid is playing after school Little League. I mean, most of the time, these are from broken families. Most of the time, either the family's not there or not interested. And I understand the sentiment, but also it's hard to follow up and not only get the kid, but then find out what the role the parent has. I like the scaring them into getting a hold of their kids. I like the concept and the frustration, but I'm for the curfew. You see these kids out past a certain time, boom, you're back. So the minute you see them begin to gather, you have a reason to go break them up. But this is a problem in every major city.
15: Yes, it is.
14: The one we're into, even Florida, red states too. It's not just blue cities, but it's the one that are lenient on crime that are the problem.
15: I saw a Democrat candidate for the next mayor of D.C. saying that she didn't like curfews. They were dangerous because the streets were patrolled by a National Guard and by masked ICE agents. She thought the curfews were dangerous, for heaven's sake. That's what one candidate is saying. It's unbelievable.
14: Yeah, I mean, you can't even get into an argument with these people because they're so illogical. And the thing is, when you get on the debate stage like these D.C. candidates did last night running for mayor, and the one says something more extreme than the other, as opposed to someone sitting there saying what you just said, Stuart, this is the idiotic. That's ridiculous. And stop putting down law enforcement. You're afraid of ICE agents on the streets? Are you an illegal immigrant criminal?
15: Yeah.
14: You should be afraid. But if you are not doing anything wrong, just like you walk past a police officer or a cop car comes by, unless you did something wrong, you're not going to have a problem. Sure.
15: Do you think there's something wrong with the World Cup and the high ticket prices?
14: Sure.
15: Think they've done something wrong?
14: Of course. I think they might have misjudged the market. And I think they got to really understand that people go to Kansas, they go to Boston, they're going to go to New York. And everyday soccer fans, the working class soccer fan, can't even afford this. And they think, well, it doesn't matter. We're going to have so many people coming from the outside. But between what's going on now and maybe a worldwide budget crisis and a sense that maybe, which is a wrong sense, that we might be inhospitable to immigrants, which is a mischaracterization, which has happened with the BBC and CNN International, maybe giving the wrong message out. A lot of people saying the hotels are too expensive, the transportation is too expensive, and the tickets are too expensive. I hope there's a surge, but so far, tickets have been lagging a little bit, Stuart. Maybe it'll bring the collective price down and get people filling up those hotels. It's still going to be the most lucrative, the most successful ever, because you got three countries, more teams in it, more promotion. Fox does it better than anybody else, but it could have been better if I think the tickets were more fan-friendly. How about that?
15: Yep. Well, I'm going if I possibly can. Brian Kilmeade, you're all right. We'll see you again soon. Thank you, Brian.
14: Go get him, Stuart. Thank you. And they're going to name the roster next Tuesday for the American team. And the roster for the American team, I will be there, and the players will be available, most of them anyway, to talk about their chances. I don't know if you guys have seen that ad where, you know, basically they imagine the U.S. winning the World Cup. Why is that crazy when we win everything else or in contention? Because the rest of the world had about an 80-year head start on us. And we haven't closed that gap as rapidly as we hoped. But now we have a situation where our national team has about 11 players playing at the highest level on club around the world. That's good news. That means they're playing and show they can play with the best. The bad news is they're not in America training together. When no one wanted American players, they would just train together all the time. When Tony Meola was in goal and Alexi Lalas and Marcelo Balboa and Kobe Jones and Joe Max Moore and Landon Donovan, when they were running around, they were playing with each other almost all the time. And then MLS started, they still were at home. And then when they started going internationally, by the time they get back, a lot of times they were playing a totally different style of soccer and they keep rotating coaches. So they got a little bit behind. They're about 15th in the world, but they have an excellent chance of getting out of their division of the top seed. They get out of the division of the top seed, they'll play the lowest seed or a wild card in another group. That'll give the best chance to get to the field, the 32, then 16. And once you get to 16, all bets are off because there's different ways you can play to keep a better team close. And then you get lucky and confident and team gets hot. Now, those are the types of scenarios you could look for and possibly have something happen. Because if you want soccer to really grow, do what the women did. Be the best in the world. And not only that, we were the first in 92. I think Sweden was really good. And then we were the best. And then we lost a couple of times. And then we reasserted ourselves. And then we got another generation and then reasserted ourselves. And now this generation of women is the best. The men have never, I don't think, ever been even top 10 in the world. That's got to change. Go to BrianKilmeade.com. 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
21: 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I read the book, I think, on the Saturday, Ian Fleming, original book, rather than look at a film script, so that I'd get my take on it or my feel for it. And then on the Sunday, I sat down at the piano and came quite quickly. I wrote the song. And Linda wrote the little middle bit, which is like a little reggae bit. What does it matter to you? You've got a chance, you've got a chance. And that was it.
18: Stay tuned to hear more history as it unfolds before your ears. 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

0: USA Radio News. I'm John Summers. President Trump says he's called off a military attack on Iran planned to take place today after leaders of three Middle Eastern nations asked him to hold off.
1: The president spoke from the White House.
2: It's a very positive development, but we'll see whether or not it amounts to anything.
1: President Trump confirmed he's paused a planned military attack against Iran that was set for Tuesday after Middle Eastern leaders asked him for a delay. Trump said Iran and the U.S. have been close to deals before, but in his words, this is a little different. The president said the planned strike will be delayed for a little while talks take place, adding he hopes the strike could be put off forever. I'm Mark Mayhew.
0: All schools in Southern California's Simi Valley Unified School District are closed today due to the nearly 1,400-acre Sandy Fire. That decision comes after several schools in the foothills just north of the fire were evacuated Monday, after the blaze nearly doubled in size Monday evening. The flames, believed to be started by power equipment, remain at zero containment. More than 28,000 Simi Valley residents are under evacuation orders. The closures also include all on-campus after-school programs. It's unclear if the facilities will reopen Wednesday. The Long Island Railroad strike is over after trains stopped Saturday for the system's 300,000 daily riders. Trains are set to start rolling again at noon Eastern time today. The deal was reached Monday night. New York Governor Kathy Hochul says it's a fair deal for both sides.
3: Protecting affordability for Long Islanders and commuters while giving fair wages to the employees. And by working and negotiating together, we have reached that kind of deal.
0: A Colorado man's dead after contracting hantavirus. State health officials say the case doesn't appear to be connected to the recent cruise ship outbreak. Preliminary evidence points to local exposure to rodents. Health officials say the risk to the general public remains low. From America's News Network, USA Radio News.
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0: President Trump says the U.S. has had very big discussions with Iran.
1: The president spoke from the White House.
2: It's a very positive development, but we'll see whether or not it amounts to anything.
1: President Trump confirmed he's paused a planned military attack against Iran that was set for Tuesday after Middle Eastern leaders asked him for a delay. Trump said Iran and the U.S. have been close to deals before, but in his words, this is a little different. The president said the planned strike will be delayed for a little while talks take place, adding he hopes the strike could be put off forever. I'm Mark Mayhew.
0: Southwest Airlines no longer welcomes human-like robots on board its flights. Earlier this month, an employee of a Dallas-based company called the Robot Studio flew Southwest from Dallas Love Field to Las Vegas along with a robot companion named Stewie. The very next day, Southwest banned human-like or animal-like robots from its flights, either as passengers or as checked baggage. Some evidence will be suppressed in Luigi Mangione's New York State trial in the alleged murder of UnitedHealthcare CEO Brian Thompson. New York State Supreme Court Judge Gregory Caro ruled Monday morning the search of Mangione's belongings at a Pennsylvania McDonald's was an unreasonable one.
5: Therefore, those items found in the backpack during the search at the McDonald's will be suppressed.
0: Those items include a loaded handgun magazine and a passport. I'm John Summers, USA Radio News.
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0: the Fox News Radio studios in Midtown Manhattan, giving you opinions and facts with a positive outlook. It's Brian Kilmeade.
1: All right, from 48th and 6th in Midtown Manhattan, heard around the country, around the world, this is the Brian Kilmeade Show. A lot going on. The President of the United States is speaking now. The head of Central Command is speaking now. Admiral Cooper, Todd Blanche is defending the actions of the Attorney General's office. The Attorney General's office, as you know, and he has to also defend the work of DHS Secretary Kristi Noem and others. So, as well as Pam Bondi. So he's holding his own, but he's used to being under the fire. He's represented Donald Trump forever. Speaking of Donald Trump, he is now speaking in front of the construction site, which is going to be the ballroom for America. And now he's talking about Iran. We'll talk about that this hour with Victor Davis Hanson in a matter of moments and Lamar Alexander, former senator from Tennessee. So let's get to the big three.
2: Number three.
3: Mark endorsed Kamala Harris back in 2021.
4: Well, he made a mistake. It was a big mistake. We're going to get drugs out. And Mark wanted to be a part of it. And I think Mark was very gracious. He said, this is something that really works. First time you've seen it.
1: That is Mark Cuban. He was talking about working together, the shark and the apprentice. Cuban combines with Trump to get the nation cheaper prescription drug, which is a winner for everyone, and shows Trump doesn't hold a grudge with everyone.
2: Number two.
5: I had long conversations with leadership saying, how can we take ICE and CBP off the table and keep them from threatening the homeland and putting our American constituents at risk? Well, our idea was, is let's do it through reconciliation.
1: So that's what they're doing to try to get DHS funded. And that is Mark Wayne Mullen. Politics aplenty with impactful primaries and a last-ditch effort to fund DHS. The problem, they do not want to give the supplemental funding to the ballroom. We'll discuss.
2: Number one.
6: Where you're beating them badly. They come to the table. They're begging to make a deal because they're begging to make a deal. I hope we don't have to do the one, but we may have to give them another big hit. We may have to give them another big hit. I'm not sure yet. You'll know very soon.
1: Yeah, that is the president moments ago. On hold for now, but can't be for much longer. I'm referring to the war with Iran. The president was convinced, writing a few days ago, that Iran was going to get hit. But now the Arab allies have told us that Iran now seriously wants talks. So wait a couple of days. I think he will. But what will he do next? Let's bring in Victor Davis Hanson, senior fellow, Hoover Institute, military historian, and always great to have you on. Victor, welcome back.
7: Thank you for having me. Thank you for having me, Brian.
1: So Victor, do you think the president was right to pause?
7: It depends on I don't want to sound like Bill Clinton, but since how we define pause. For 2 or 3 days, yes. But if this initiates another cycle where they kind of come close to what the president wants and they back off, no. Because we've lost about 35 days. And there's a window that he can still pivot to the economy and everything, but the Iranians are playing that same window along with the Europeans and American left that supplies talking points about the war. So I think he's going to have to make a decision this weekend. I think they have to come up with something that is absolutely ironclad. Here is the enriched uranium. Here it is. Come and get it. Take it away, and then here's the Strait of Hormuz. We'll keep away. It'll be free to everybody. And if they can't do that, it's just futile to keep talking.
1: I hear you. The last thing I heard, they want reparations. Are you kidding me?
7: Well, I mean,
1: they want to control the Strait. I mean, that's a non-starter.
7: Yeah, they're not even interested, Brian, in hitting Israel anymore because they know that that's futile. So they want to hit. They keep hinting and nodding and winking that we have thousands of missiles in caches and we're going to hit the UAE and Qatar and Kuwait and Saudi and take out, 30% of the world's oil. And that has terrified the Gulf states.
1: And with that got their attention.
7: That's the only lever they
1: have. Yeah, so
7: that got their intention.
1: So
7: I don't know if it's true or not, their capability. They claim it, but I don't know what their capability is. But if they were to do that, they would pay a high price.
1: You know our military and you know military history. What do you think we've been doing during this ceasefire to analyze what was accomplished and what we should do? What do you think we've been going over and who had the better advantage during that period, do you think?
7: Well, I think we did militarily. I don't know about politically, but militarily we did because they were bleeding anywhere from $350 to $500 million in economic losses through our embargo of the country, and that really has hurt them. Those pictures you see that are leaked out of gas lines and people lining up for food. But I think militarily, we're systematically photographing all of the prior targets and trying to analyze to what degree they have been recouping and rebuilding. And I think we know now that where they are doing it and where they're not. And I think the Israelis have helped tell us that there's a lot of other industries that are defense-related that we haven't hit at all. And then there's the question of the dual-use bridges and generation plants, something that Bill Clinton had no hesitation in Serbia when he knocked out every bridge on the Danube and bombed Belgrade's power plant. And Obama didn't either. He said he did, but in Libya, if you look back at what he actually did, he took out ports, he took out TV communications, he took out everything. And we haven't done that yet, but that's something that we could excel at. We could also hit the Karg Island, not the oil storage or the pipelines, but the loading, the docks, the piers, so that they could not sell the oil. And then if there was a regime change in a year or two, that oil would still be there as national income. But there's a lot of options, but I think it's gonna have to be a lot more intensive because it's got to be quicker. We can't do it for 30 days. We've got to do it for 3, 4, 5 days at the most, and then tell the world the strait is open and they have no ability to get the enriched uranium. It's sealed. And I think they can do that.
1: Let me troops on the ground, the way I understand it, to open the strait. Do you think so?
7: Yeah. I think because of the misadventures in Afghanistan and Iraq, that whatever the military efficacy would be, there's a big military argument that they could secure the corridor near the straits and ensure that those little mosquito boats don't come out. But there's such a reluctance politically for the American people. And when you say ground troops in the Middle East, in an Islamic country, everybody, even though we have, I don't know, 50 or 60 installations in Syria and Iraq still that function pretty well. But that's a big political price to pay. I would try to do it for 2 or 3 days, bombing, and then see what the military says.
1: So, Victor, I just was wondering, what do you think the breaking point is? I mean, we're hearing things like the real is worth $1 as a million reals. We hear there's gas lines in a country that's on an ocean of oil. We know that a lot of people haven't worked. They said they lost about 2 million jobs. So if you look at who's feeling more pain, it seems like the Iranians do.
7: Oh, absolutely. And the president said that the other day. He said to the hardliners, we have to be honest. Maybe the United States is taken, but we are in crisis. He said that. And the weird thing about this war, it's kind of like the Serbian war. There's no ground troops on the ground, so there's no embedded reporters. And that same thing happened with Milosevic. People said Milosevic is going to last forever because we didn't have troops on the ground yet. And then all of a sudden it just collapsed at 72 days. So this thing could just collapse because we have no accurate information other than their propaganda. And then the echoes in the left, global left and our left, that we're losing the war, that's gone south, all that stuff. But I think the real assessment is from that it's much worse and they're really hurting. And I don't know to what degree that's going to instigate some active resistance. The Berlin Wall fell. It took 2 or 3 months for the Eastern European countries to throw out the communists. And it took 2 years in the case of the Soviet Union. So it's a delayed reaction. But I think it's hurt the regime a lot.
1: Listen,
7: to the degree we know what the regime is.
1: Let's talk about who's not helping. And that's all of NATO.
7: Yeah.
1: Let's talk about Spain not letting us use the bases. And Italy, basically the same thing. There's even limitations on what we can do in the UK bases. And the president says, I'm not going to deploy troops into Poland, extra troops into Poland. And I'm pulling 5,000 out of Germany. And you know what the chancellor said? The president's being humiliated in with Iran. So having said all that, what would you do next with NATO?
7: I would shift troops to the people that are pro-American and are muscular and believe in deterrence. So I wouldn't take troops out of Poland, but I would take troops out of Germany and put them in Poland. And I'd put them in those Eastern European countries that are on the front lines, not because they're invasion. I don't believe they're in danger of invasion, but it would send a signal. And I think I'd also tell them that there's not going to be any more Falklands help to the British in 82, and there's not going to be any logistics and information and reconnaissance for the French and Chad. And there's not going to be any more coalition of the willing where we get dragged in by France and Britain to go to Libya. And there's not going to be any more coalition of NATO partners, and we're going to go into Serbia, and then we get in there and we're doing 90% of the mission. That's all over with. There's not going to be any extra NATO or individual NATO members who, when they go on these interventions, they're going to call on us for all of the logistics, the fuel. We gave 2 million gallons of gasoline during the Falklands. They couldn't have done that operation without us. And we had a whole Marine carrier just idle, ready to go if they lost their single carrier. And that really hurt us, because and we were all for that because we loved Britain. But, you know, the Western Hemisphere was is a Hispanic, Latino world, and they got very angry at us. And so we paid a price for that. And when we bombed Libya under Reagan, they wouldn't even let us go over the airspace. So it's not new. During the Yom Kippur War, Greece, which is a really great place now, it's really pro-American, but then it had a socialist government. It let the Soviet Union fly over Greek airspace, but not NATO American planes. So it's a long process, and we've got to tell them that if you want to do that, mm-hmm. that's fine, but don't call on us on anything other than an invasion from the east, and we'll help the Eastern European countries. I really believe that we should do that.
1: I think so, too. Look, I understand they wanted to be tipped off. They wanted to know details about our plan. But having said that, you could register that complaint, and then you could say, okay, what's the mission now? Well, how can I help? And that's what allies do, especially because Absolutely. They did the snapback sanctions on Iran because they knew they were violating their nuclear deal. They knew that they were a problem in the region. So they acknowledged all of that. And then when it came to action, they're scared to death.
7: They're terrified of the 15 to 16% of Islamic populations in Germany. It's getting that close in Britain, and it's over that in some of the British cities. And then they have this crazy left-wing demographic that, you know, New Green Deal, radical New Green Deal, radical open borders, illegal immigration, pro-Hamas, and terrible fertility, 1.3 fertility. So they're in bad shape. The thing I think people don't realize, the United States, if you look at the actual data on agricultural production, fuel, GDP, technology, leading companies in the world and market, we're so far ahead of China and Europe, it's not even close. And people forget that. And they both have larger populations, 1.4 billion, and the European continent's 450 million, and 340 million Americans are producing 40% more goods in China and 40% more goods and services than Europe. So this idea that they're integral, they're not. I mean, it's nice to have allies. It's nice to get along with China. But ultimately, they have to come to us. And that, you're absolutely right. All they had to do, the Spanish, the British, the Italians, the French, all they had to do was say, call up Trump and say, I have deep reservations and I can't publicly support this, but I'm going to privately extend all the airspace and our joint NATO bases because it's in our interest. Instead, they had to get on their megaphones and demagogue it to their own voters.
1: I want you to hear what Bob Gates said as we switch gears to China and Taiwan. This is what he said. I want to see if you back him up on this. Cut 40.
8: I think the chances of a Chinese invasion of Taiwan are pretty low, particularly over the next several years. And partly because Xi has other options open to him that involve far less risk. So they have surrounded Taiwan with ships and in the air. They have shown their ability to close off maritime and air access to the island. They could create a blockade or a quarantine around Taiwan anytime they wanted, what the Taiwanese call an anaconda strategy.
1: Right. And he went on to say they have not fought a war since 79, and they just gutted their leading generals. And I think they got their, what we call a defense secretary, they threw them out. So there's something going on with that government and that military.
7: Yeah, he's absolutely right. I think when you look at the quality of Chinese air defenses that were supplied to Iran, they were shattered in 1 or 2 days by the Israelis and the Americans. And if you look at the spectacular air power of the United States, the Chinese were looking at that. The targeting was just superb. Everything was, even the down pilot. So they looked at all of that, the Navy. We have 11 carrier groups. We've been doing carrier operations for 100 years. They have 3, and they've only been doing it for 15 years. And when they look at Russia, this big colossus, and it can't take Ukraine, and then they look at the role of drones and missiles and not just air drones, but submarine drones and surface drones. The idea for 110 miles, they're going to take 300,000 people under a sea of aerial drones, maritime drones. I think they're double checking. I think what they're going to try to do is, you know, infiltrate, corrupt, and in a process of 10 or 20 years, absorb Taiwan through propaganda, economic incentives, funding opposition parties, what they always do. And I think they're confident they can do that. I don't think they're confident they can take it militarily.
1: Would you give, if you were Trump, and he called up Victor Davis Hanson, and he might, so what should I do with that $14 million check for weapons? What would you tell him?
7: I would get some concessions for it if he's going to hold it. I wouldn't hold it. If he's going to deal, I think right now that what I hear is he's already done deals with them, that he's allowed Chinese tankers, one or two of them, to leave with oil. And then China has promised not to send air defense, you know, shoulder-fired SAM. That's been going around. That could, because their air defenses are down, but if China would send them, you know, 5,000 SAM that individual soldiers could shoot, they might get lucky and take down a valuable pilot and a $150 million plane. But so I think he's doing all sorts of deals, but I think that's kind of a red line. I think strategic ambiguity was the policy, and Trump's pretty much followed that for the last 5.5 years.
1: Yeah, I would cash that check and sell him the weapons, and then, of course, pick up the pace in making weapons. Victor Davis Hanson, always great. You look great. How do you feel?
7: I'm getting better. Thank you.
1: All right. America's better when you're better. Victor Davis Hanson, thanks so much. Back in a moment.
0: He just doesn't read the headlines. He breaks them down. Real talk, real news. This is the Brian Kilmeade Show.

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7: I'm Gianna Gelosi with your Fox True Crime Minute. New court filings in an Iowa murder case offer a glimpse of the prosecution's evidence in a fatal shooting that shook the real estate industry 15 years ago. 53-year-old Kristen Ramsey was arrested last month for first-degree murder in the April 2011 death of Ashley Auckland. Auckland was working an open house at a model townhouse when she was shot in the face and the chest at close range. Court documents say a woman who was in the neighboring townhome said she heard two loud noises a few seconds apart, then saw Ramsey by the model home's front door before she was seen by her car talking on her phone. The filings show that call was to an employee of the company that owned the development. At the time, Ramsey was a sales manager. After Ramsey drove off erratically, the witness went to the home and found Auckland unresponsive. Two search warrants were executed at Ramsey's home, including one carried out less than a month after the shooting. In both cases, the document says authorities found guns, illegal substances, and posters threatening violence. There's more on the story at foxnews.com or subscribe to the Fox True Crime Podcast. I'm Gianna Gelosi with your Fox True Crime Minute.
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9: Roger, the clock is operating. We're underway. A little bumpy along about here. Roger, 0G, and I feel fine. Capsule is turning around. 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

0: They come to the table, they're begging to make a deal, because they're begging to make a deal. I hope we don't have to do the one, but we may have to give them another big hit. We may have to give them another big hit. I'm not sure yet. You'll know very soon.
1: Mr. President, unless they come and say, come get the uranium, and we're not shooting, you got coming next week, and unless they say the strait's open, and I think what we give them is phased sanction relief. Phased sanction relief. And uranium's open, and a limit on the ballistic missiles, and of course, no funding the proxies, which is extremely tough to enforce. But you get there, and I'm okay. You'll get across the rest. You know, of course, 20 years, no enriching, whatever. You get there, and I go, Mr. President, yeah, it's so close, don't bomb. But I don't think you'll get there.

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2: I'm Ashley Dvorkin with a Fox Celebrity Profile with Bear Grylls. The host is currently bringing his celebrity friends out for adventures on Fox's Bear Grylls is Running Wild.
3: Well, I think on this season, we really push the boundaries. It's great to bring it to Fox and have such diversity from jungle, from, you know, the forest to the high mountains to the deserts. But we always try and kind of seek out different types of terrain. There are a zillion things, so that bucket list is long.
2: As for whether it's all adventure all the time for Bear, he admits sometimes he takes a break.
3: It's been such a big part of my life, the adventure. And from a kid growing up through to my time with the military, through to Man vs. Wild for many, many years, and then Running Wild for the last decade plus. But at home, we're pretty mellow. Having said that, we do live off-grid. We do live on a little island in the UK. But I like that. It keeps our edge. But at the same time, I love getting back home, and I'm not like eating bugs and grubs. I love to cook a good big steak and a, you know, homemade cheesecake and get in a nice bath and have a cup of tea.
2: Ashley Dvorkin, Fox News.
4: I'm Gianna Gelosi with your Fox True Crime Minute. A Texas man who's facing a capital murder charge in connection with the death of his pregnant wife has fled the country. On May 4th, the attorney for Lee Mongerson Gilley says his client cut off his ankle monitor before boarding a plane to Canada and then flew from Canada to Italy, where he was taken into custody by authorities. There, he allegedly told officials that he was seeking asylum because he was being wrongfully prosecuted and feared he would face the death penalty. The 39-year-old was charged with capital murder in 2025 in connection with the killing of his pregnant wife, Christina Bauer Gilley, on October 7, 2024. Gilley initially told police that she died of an overdose and he attempted to perform CPR. An autopsy suggested otherwise. She had trauma to her neck and face more consistent with strangulation. Gilley was arrested in 2024, released on $1 million bail, and required to wear that ankle monitor. In 2025, prosecutors say he spoke with a woman about a plan to flee to Mexico. There's more on this story at foxnews.com or subscribe to the Fox True Crime Podcast. I'm Gianna Gelosi with your Fox True Crime Minute.
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5: On July 27th, 1976, after months of legal wrangling, former Beatle John Lennon finally won residency in the U.S.
6: Well, it's great to be legal again. I'll tell my baby and I'll thank Gilco and, of course, the Immigration Service for finally seeing the light of day, as they say. Good.
7: You want
6: thank you.
7: That card?
6: Yeah, I'd love to. I should have got a different picture.
8: What does it mean to you after 5 years of struggling to become a permanent resident to get that green card?
6: Well, it was a very slow, long struggle, so it's not like, you know, it suddenly ends. I'll come out of it slowly and I realize I can go to visit relatives in Japan, show them the baby, show them in England, you know, save them coming over here. And I can go visit the relatives and come back with safety now with the green card. How do you feel?
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0: 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I'm Lisa Brady, Fox News.
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1: Hey, we are back, and it's my privilege to bring in former senator from Tennessee, Lamar Alexander. He was there for a while in Washington from 2003 to 2021, and author of the brand new book, The Education of a Senator from JFK to Trump. Senator, welcome back.
2: Thank you, Brian. Great to see you.
1: Do you miss it? Do you miss being in the fray?
2: Well, I love being there, but you know, I finished. I believe in staying in Washington long enough to get vaccinated, but not infected. So I went home at age 80.
1: I understand. And Senator, when you look back now, how has it changed? I mean, did you think since, you know, we look back and think that you guys got more things done in the 60s and 70s and 80s than we're getting done now? It seems like we're always deadlocked.
2: Well, more deadlocked, but not as deadlocked as some would think. I was, today, for example, I saw a report from the Government Accountability Office that said the FAFSA is fixed. Now, some of your listeners will think, well, that's pretty boring, but it's not. The 20 million families who fill out this college age form every year, and in the last month of President Trump's first term, it was simplified. So was the Great American Outdoors passed in the last year of his term. So was a law to make it easier to pay songwriters royalties for their music. So it's possible to get things done. But what has happened is after all the social media came in about 2008, it drove politics to the extremes. And there's not much reward for working in the middle to try to get a result, which is really what you're supposed to do when you're in the Senate.
1: But you're saying that it's more now or has always been like that?
2: No, it's harder now. Harder now. But you can do it, which was the things that I mentioned. For example, the Great American Outdoors Act, which President Trump was essential in passing. He said it was the greatest conservation law ever. And most people said since at least Teddy Roosevelt, that was 800 environmental groups and Donald Trump. Now, that's an unholy alliance if you ever heard of one. But they worked together and got a result. And that wasn't that long ago.
1: So when you look at things that got to get done now, we have a problem solvers caucus just for people that want to figure things out. I mean, we have a situation where DHS is not fully funded, Border Patrol and ICE not fully funded. And we got to find ways to, they want to pass the Save America Act. And the only way to really do it is get it through reconciliation and try to put it into some type of finance bill that would pass with a simple 50 votes. And then you have senators out there in the left and right, mostly in the left, they want to get rid of the filibuster entirely. So it doesn't seem like they're just trying to figure out ways not to work with each other, but to get things done.
2: Yeah, well, the filibuster, they shouldn't get rid of the filibuster. John Thune's exactly right about that. I mean, the filibuster is what forces a result. In 2015, we passed a law. Obama was president. The Republicans had Congress. We sent most school decisions back to the states. That law hasn't been changed in 11 years. Because we worked it out with the Democrats and the Republicans so that most senators could vote for it and most people would accept it. That's what we need to do on these issues. And really, we don't need a change of rules in the Senate. We need a change of behavior and allow amendments to come up and then vote on them.
1: So like little things, like let's pack the court if you don't like it. Let's just add two more states on a simple majority. I imagine rattles an institutionalist like yourself.
2: Well, of course it does. And it's why Republicans shouldn't favor getting rid of the filibuster. Because if the Democrats could, President Trump, like Obama, like Biden said, I'd like to ram everything through with 51 votes. But if the Democrats were in charge, as they were not long ago, you'd get just what you said. You'd get two more senators from the District of Columbia. You'd get no state right to work laws. You'd get environmental laws and other laws that conservatives don't like. So the Senate and the filibuster are to prevent what de Tocqueville called the tyranny of the majority back in the early 1800s.
1: But how can people say that, well, the filibuster was something that came out of the civil rights movement or came out early for a different reason than just to be able to force people to work with each other? Where did it emanate from?
2: Well, it emanated from the beginning. The Senate has had a rule that says in order to start voting on a big issue, 60 senators have to agree to do it. What that means that, like when I was there, I was working with Patty Murray, a very liberal senator from Washington State. I had to get her agreement or we couldn't go ahead on an education bill. But because I got her agreement, we got a result. So that's why it's useful.
1: So, Senator, looking back at some of the presidents that you remember, who was the first one you work with, and what's your reflection of how they led?
2: Well, Nixon was the first one I worked with. I mean, I worked in the Nixon White House about 50 feet from the Oval Office. I was only 29. I worked for Bryce Harlow, who was Nixon's first appointee. Nixon was on his way to being our most consequential president in recent times. I mean, he presided over the end of the Vietnam War, got rid of the volunteer draft, passed the Clean Air and Clean Water laws, opened America's relationship with China, but he lied about Watergate and lost the presidency. That was the first one I worked for, and that was a big lesson I learned, which is if you make a mistake, Watergate, announce it. Take the blame for it. Fire everybody who had anything to do with it. If he'd done that, he probably would have saved his presidency.
1: Right. JFK, for example, with Bay of Pigs. My fault, even though it was Eisenhower's plan. But he took the blame. He moved on.
2: Yeah, right. And we all make mistakes in public life. And the temptation, staff will run in and say, well, let's cover this up. Eisenhower had a great story, or Bryce Harlow did. He worked with Eisenhower. He said Eisenhower's cabinet was all divided. They couldn't agree. Finally, Eisenhower said, what would be the right thing to do? And they went around the room and they all said, well, that would be the right thing to do. He said, well, then let's do it. And he announced it, and, you know, that was it.
1: Right. And then did you work for President George? Did you work for H.W. too?
2: I did. I was his education secretary. He was probably our best president at dealing with foreign affairs. When he dealt with the Gulf War, when he presided over the disintegration of the Soviet Union, and he was a real gentleman. I thought Reagan was the president that I worked with who fit the job the best. And one reason he did was because he was willing to have around him a team of rivals, as Doris Kearns Goodwin wrote in about Lincoln. He brought in his opponent, H.W. Bush, as his vice president. He bought his opponent's campaign manager to be his chief of staff. And then when he got in trouble with Irangate later in his term, he brought in Howard Baker, who had also tried to run against him. So he wasn't afraid to have advice from people who had once been his adversaries. And he picked people who had broad experience in Washington, D.C., unlike Jimmy Carter, who came to Washington not knowing much about it and brought with him a bunch of people who knew less. And it was in his third or fourth year of his presidency before he was able to really get traction.
1: Yeah, I understand that, too. Did Schultz and Casper Weinberger also have a rivalry?
2: I suppose they did.
1: Right.
2: I suppose they did. I don't know for sure.
1: So one thing about the way I understand that Reagan approached things is he let people do their jobs. He didn't need to get in the nitty-gritty of what they did. His way of managing gave people the sense that he was detached. But what's the reality?
2: Well, no, that's right. He was an executive, and he pushed decisions out of the White House that didn't belong there and made the decisions that needed to be belong there. And he stuck to his word. George Shultz, who was the Secretary of State, told me that Reagan's early decision to fire the air traffic controllers helped him enormously as Secretary of State. Reagan said, if you strike, you're fired. They struck, he fired them. And Shultz said that told every other world leader for the rest of his term that Reagan would do what he said he would do.
1: Right. So then you have those Clinton years, which is interesting because Republicans as in the House really made their voices heard. They played a role. And it looked like from looking back, that was probably the time in which Congress and the presidency worked most together because Bill Clinton really had no choice, right? He had to work with you guys.
2: Well, that's right. No, that's exactly right. And I was talking with Newt the other day that Newt Gingrich was, you know, a big part of that movement of asserting Congress's role in the government. You know, that's the way it's supposed to be. I'd like to see President Trump take more advice from Republican senators. You know, they may not always agree with him, but I found in his first term when I was there, if I disagreed with him on tariffs and I told him so, he listened. He allowed me to do that. Now, he didn't agree with me. I don't think I ever persuaded him on that, but I told him privately and I told him publicly, but I did it respectfully. You know, I didn't attack him personally and he didn't attack me. So I'd like to see more of that. That's why we have a Senate and that's why we have a House. They're supposed to assert themselves on these issues and their advice might be good advice for the president.
1: So what about George W. Bush?
2: George W. was the most normal of the presidents I worked with. I mean, he's the guy you'd have a cigar with on the second floor of the White House balcony most comfortably with or go to a ball game. He wasn't a Phi Beta Kappa. He wasn't president of the Harvard Law Review. He sometimes mangled his English and his Spanish, but he was the real thing. And he welcomed being born on third base as an excuse to steal home instead of an excuse for a weekly therapy session. So he was the most normal of the presidents I worked with.
1: And I think he surrounded himself with great people. I mean, governor of Texas, fine. Okay, where's your foreign policy experience? Well, what if I, you know, get Dick Cheney the most experienced and make him my vice president? What if I go out and get Colin Powell and make him my secretary of state? What if I resurrect Donald Rumsfeld? Now you cannot tell me I don't have experienced people around me, right?
2: That's right. Just like Reagan did. Reagan came from governorship of California. He'd never been to the Soviet Union that he campaigned so much about until he got here. But he had an attitude of, you know, bring down the Berlin Wall. And also, people forget, Reagan wanted to get rid of nuclear weapons. His goal was to get rid of them all, and he thought the way to get rid of them was to build up enough strength to force the Soviet Union to agree with him on that.
1: Scared a lot of people when he got down to that zero game, but I know, but it ended up having them very consequential, and worked with the Pope back then and helped to bring down the Soviet Union. At least that's how the story goes. So moving forward with during the Obama years, were they tough for you?
2: Yes, they were. Remember when Obama came in, he the Democrats had a sweep. It was 2008. Then we went into the big recession, and President Obama wasn't interested in working, it seemed to me, in a bipartisan way. I mean, he didn't work with Republicans. So we got Obamacare and a lot of liberal things. By the end of his last 2 years, Republicans had captured the Congress. And I worked with him on two big bills he called Christmas miracles. One was to send decisions back to the states on K-12 education. Newt said it was, and the Wall Street Journal said it was, the most important conservative education bill in 25 years. And then the next year was 21st Century Cures, which moved medical miracles into patients' lives more quickly. Both of those took a Democratic president and a Republican Congress working together to get a result, and it happened.
1: Senator Lamar Alexander, our guest, he's got a brand new book out, and he really has a PhD in politics, The Education of a Senator from JFK Over to Trump. So Trump takes office. We've never seen anything like it. And when Trump takes office, what did you notice different from the way things were done with all those different presidents, all the different nuances? What will be Donald Trump known as something no one will be able to replicate?
2: Well, the first thing you notice is behavior. You know, one Republican senator said by noon every day, he's done everything our mothers taught us not to do. And people used to criticize me for not enumerating those things. I said, look, I wasn't elected to do that. I was elected. He was elected. People expect us to work together and get a result. And we had a good relationship. What he could do, I suggested in the first lunch I had with him about 5 weeks after he was elected, that he could fix the immigration problem. One, the border, which he's now done to his credit. And two, what do we do about these 12 or 15 million people who are here illegally, but who have been living here 15 or 20 years and followed every law. And I said, Mr. President, you could do for immigration what Nixon did for China. You have enough support on the right with conservatives and Republicans. If you say we need to do both parts of the immigration bill, you could do that, and that would be what people will remember about you. He said, I'd very much like to do that. Then someone at the lunch objected, and he went on to something else. The second thing I noticed about him was his communication skills. Reagan was the great communicator for his time, Trump leaves everybody in the dust today. I mean, he figured out the social media. He can talk to people in plain English. He's very good at that, and that's a big part of the presidency.
1: Yeah, I understand. Then we'll see what's going to end now. Now he's got some huge decisions coming forward. And for states like your state, like Tennessee, it is where the people are coming. They're coming to Florida. They're coming to Texas. They're going to Tennessee. And they're going to a lot of red states. There's a huge migration because the blue states have basically made these cities. And in a lot of cases, the entire state hard to live in, from the taxes to the crime on down. Have you noticed this big change, especially in Nashville?
2: Oh, sure. And Nashville is our most liberal city. I mean, it's a Democratic city, but people like to live there. I mean, Nashville's got a big personality and it's fast growing. Knoxville, the area where I live in the mountains, Smoky Mountains, that's really faster growing than Nashville. And so is the rest of Tennessee. And we see at our universities, people at University of Tennessee and at Vanderbilt from the Northeast are coming, students are coming there because they're tired of all the politics in the Northeastern schools.
1: Yeah, so things are changing. And of course, that will give you more congressional seats because they'll do a census and they'll realize where people are and they'll have more power and maybe we'll get this country back on track.
2: Well, that would be good.
1: Yeah, Senator, thanks so much. Congratulations on your fantastic career and your book. Go out and pick it up, everybody. The Education of a Senator from JFK to Trump. Lamar Alexander, thanks so much.
2: Thank you, Brian. Thanks for your time.
1: You got it. Back in a moment.
0: Understanding our past to protect our future. This is where history meets the headlines. 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
12: With 6 months until voters pick their congressional representative, we've been tracking the national mood. And our Fox News poll finds a close race for the House. A year ago, Democrats were favored by 7 percentage points. Now, it's a 5-point edge within the margin of sampling error. If the election were today, 52% of voters say they'd back the Democratic candidate in their district, 47% the Republican. That difference comes from greater enthusiasm on the left. By an 8-point margin, more Democrats than Republicans say they feel extremely motivated to vote this year. It's important to remember, while a lead on the generic House ballot question reflects a national preference, House seats are decided district by district. So a party's advantage in the polls doesn't directly translate into winning seats, especially these days with so few competitive districts. I'm Dana Blanton. That's your Poll Parade.
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0: his mouth to your ears. It's Brian Kilmeade.
1: It's pretty remarkable seeing you and Mark Cuban up there, and the fact that obviously Mark endorsed Kamala Harris back in 2021.
2: Well, he made a mistake. It was a big mistake.
1: What does this say about what you two are building here? The importance.
2: Well, it says we love people. We love our country. He wants to. He's got a good company, and he's going to do a lot of business with this. And I'm going to get drugs out through Amazon, through the whole group, and we're going to get drugs out. And Mark wanted to be a part of it. And I think Mark was very gracious. He said, this is something that really works. First time you've seen it. And he had to believe that if he said it about me. You have to understand that. But look, I think I have a lot of respect for Mark, frankly, and I always have.
3: So that was Mark Cuban and the President of the United States talking about Trump-X and Mark Cuban's prescription drug plan. There was a discount plan. And he pointed out, the question was, Mark endorsed Kamala Harris, and you guys are standing there together. And he said, well, he made a mistake. And I'll play more of this tomorrow. But I just think that they both have two programs. There was no politics involved. The president says, how do I lower prescription drugs? He gets this, gets all these people together, and they said, this is how to do it. Why are they so expensive? This is how to do it. Why were I wasn't able to do it the first time? This is what stood in my way. Why don't I get all these pharmaceutical companies in here and see if we can do a deal? So he does new deals with all of them. And then the program looks a lot like what Mark Cuban created. And when people went up to Mark and said, you created something like this, this Trump-X is a joke, right? He said, no, I like a lot of it. Next thing you know, they're at a press conference together, working together. One can deliver directly. I think the president's Trump-RX is going to use Amazon. And what's the goal? Discount prescription drugs. A lot of you don't even know details about it. And it's one of Trump's great legacies, if his presidency was saying now.
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12: The bombing in Oklahoma City was an attack on innocent children and defenseless citizens. It was an act of cowardice, and it was evil.
13: I did not, nor to my knowledge, did anyone else in the White House destroy, mishandle, or misappropriate any document in Vincent Foster's office.
14: The White House has contended that the Clintons were passive investors in Whitewater. The facts are otherwise.
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0: USA Radio News. I'm John Summers. President Trump says an attack on Iran would have been happening right now had he not put it on hold. He told reporters this morning he was an hour away from making the decision when he got a call from Middle Eastern leaders saying they believe a deal could be close. Trump said the leaders asked for a couple of days to continue talks. The stage is set for a busy primary day as voters in six states select nominees in U.S. House, Senate, and governor races. Gabe Gutierrez reports one race is front and center as President Trump looks to unseat Congressman Thomas Massey.
1: Today's Kentucky House primary now seen as a crucial test of the president's power. In an unusual move for a sitting defense secretary, Pete Hegseth also hitting the campaign trail for Massey's opponent, former Navy SEAL Ed Gowrain.
0: Over the weekend, Louisiana Republican Senator Bill Cassidy, who had also been targeted by the president, lost his primary. Former Republican Congressman Steve Pierce will lead the Bureau of Land Management. Pierce was confirmed Monday by the U.S. Senate. Both of New Mexico's Democratic senators voted against Pierce, with Ben Ray Lujan criticizing Pierce's position on protections for the Oregon Mountains. Colorado Senator John Hickenlooper also voted against Pierce, saying the former New Mexico Republican Party chairman will help spearhead what he calls President Trump's assault on public lands. A deadly shooting took place at a mosque in San Diego Monday.
2: This is every community's worst nightmare.
3: The calls started flooding in around noon. Active shooters at the Islamic Center of San Diego, which has a school for young children.
2: All of the kids are safe.
3: The kids were seen scrambling to safety led by teachers, but three adults at the center were shot and killed. San Diego Police Chief Scott Wall says when officers arrived,
2: they found a vehicle in the middle of the street with who we believe to be the shooters in this incident, both deceased.
3: I'm Jason Nathanson.
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0: Federal prosecutors in Washington, D.C. escalated a crackdown on so-called teen takeovers following a viral violent brawl inside a Chipotle restaurant sparked renewed concern over youth crime across the city.
7: U.S. Attorney Jeanine Pirro is warning that parents of teenagers involved in these incidents could face prosecution.
8: We are looking beyond those individuals who are committing the crimes, irrespective of how old they are, and we're looking at the parents to make sure that they understand they are responsible.
7: Pirro says families must take responsibility for their children's actions following the recent surge in organized teen violence. Anthony Lucero, USA Radio News.
0: The controversial Los Angeles detective who said he discovered the bloody glove in the O.J. Simpson murder case has died.
9: The coroner in Idaho says Mark Furman died from an aggressive form of throat cancer. Simpson faced charges in the 1994 murders of his ex-wife, Nicole Brown Simpson, and Ronald Goldman. The trial was watched by millions of Americans and sparked a worldwide debate over celebrity justice and systemic racism, with the prosecution accusing Furman of being a racist. Furman was convicted of lying on the stand in Simpson's murder trial and later barred from law enforcement. After leaving the police force, he wrote true crime books, later becoming a TV and radio personality. I'm Tammy Trujillo.
0: I'm John Summers, USA Radio News.
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0: You know, Dylan, I've been trying to figure out the most important story of the day, and I know there are a lot of things happening. President Trump and Iran, and you've got my Mark Cuban, RFK Jr. and Trump RX. And then, of course, you've got the big primary battles today in Georgia. Well, six primaries across the country, but the ones we're most interested in are in Georgia and also the Commonwealth of Kentucky, where Thomas Massey, and they're saying that what's happening in Kentucky is really a referendum on Donald Trump. And if Massey loses, as many expect he will, then it will be proof positive that Donald Trump is in control of the party. And if not, they're saying if Massey wins, that somehow this will be a stain, a mark against President Trump. But anyway, though, we're going to get to all of that. Also, a crazy story out of the state of Maine, and we're going to check in with our good buddy Ray Richardson in just a little while to give us an update on the Nazi that the Democrats have nominated to be their Senate guy. They're putting up a Nazi against Susan Collins, and it's even worse. He's a perverted Nazi. And I know that may be an oxymoron, but it is what it is. You know what I'm trying to do here, Dylan? We've been getting so many letters and so many kind things. People have been sending a lot of things, you know, and after my hospital stay, and we just greatly appreciate it. We're going to read some of the letters. But the good folks over at West Coast Baptist College in California, they sent me Dylan, they sent me Jelly Bellies, Dr. Pepper-flavored Jelly Bellies. And I made the mistake of actually just putting a handful in my mouth right before the show started. And I'm still working on the Jelly Bellies.
1: Todd, the last time that you were sent Jelly Bellies, you did the exact same thing.
0: I know. I can't. I see the Dr. Pepper logo, and I just can't help myself.
1: You know what's funny? Those taste exactly like Dr. Pepper. Of all the Dr. Pepper flavored things.
0: 1,000%.
1: Yeah. They're very good.
0: So thank you to the students here at West Coast Baptist College, and they sent me a very kind note as well. Anyway, that's why I'm trying to finish swallowing the Jelly Belly on national radio. Very unprofessional. But here's where we're starting off, Dylan, and I think this is the most important story of the year. What's your favorite pizza joint?
1: It's got to be Marco's Pizza. I think that may be more local than national. I don't know.
0: No, Marco's is actually a national chain. Good. As a matter of fact, YouGov did a survey, 44,000 people, and they said, what's your favorite pizza joint? And number one on the list, well, I'll give you the top five. Marco's Pizza made the top five. Little Caesars, pizza, pizza, made the list. Papa John's made the list. Number two on the list was Domino's. But the number one pizza chain in America is Pizza Hut.
1: Interesting.
0: And a lot of people have been turned off. You remember Cracker Barrel? Was it last year that Cracker Barrel, they hired the woke chick, the vegan, to run Cracker Barrel, and then she turned it into like this really, I don't know, Magnolia Farms-looking sterile restaurant. You know, they painted everything beige and tan and all that kind of nonsense, gray.
1: Yeah, they tried to like minimize it.
0: Absolutely.
1: Just butchered it.
0: And then they, I don't know, took sweet tea off the menu, yeah, or meat.
1: Vegan sausages.
0: Oh, God, the plant-based sausage,
1: yeah,
0: which is why they had to start serving booze. That's the only way you could wash down the stench,
1: yeah,
0: from the plant-based sausage. So anyway, of course, they nearly bankrupted the company. And they ditched the old white guy. They ditched the cracker and Cracker Barrel.
1: Yeah, yeah. Cracker and the barrel, both.
0: Pardon me. The saltine American.
1: Yeah.
0: And so anyway, they saw the error of their ways after they nearly went bankrupt. And so they brought everything back. So Pizza Hut did the same thing, right? They went completely modern. I mean, that's the whole thing, is even McDonald's. You know, McDonald's used to be bright and colorful, and the restaurants were shaped like the old school restaurants were shaped like the big M in McDonald's. And you had all these colorful characters, Ronald McDonald, the Hamburglar, Mayor McCheese. Who was the Sasquatch guy? Oh, Grimace.
1: Yeah.
0: Thank you. Not Sasquatch. That's a creature in the wilderness. My apologies. You had Grimace, and you had the little nugget things. Oh, those were always cute. The little nugget people. And now it looks like some sort of a business park. There's no fun. They're just sucking the joy out of all of these great, iconic restaurant chains. and they're trying to modernize everything. It's really kind of, honestly, it's like a Soviet-style dystopian, you know, view. It's like a brutalist architectural style. There's no creativity. There's no character. It's just, all right. Nobody wants to get a hamburger from a place like that. You know, you want to be able to sit, you want to be able to sit on, I don't know, a chair that's like painted bright red with the M, you know, the big M as the back of the chair. That's the way McDonald's used to be. And then they had the playground at the McDonald's. Remember that? They had the playground. Oh, I've got to tell you this story. We were at one of those, and, you know, the playground used to be like at the front of the McDonald's, and then the McDonald's had the big, huge, you know, plate glass windows, right? They were very bright and colorful. And so anyway, they had the covered slide, and the slide, so you climb up the slide, and then the slide, the way it was positioned, it's like are shooting out bodies toward the plate glass. And, you know, it's all like made of plastic or whatever. It's all, you know, very whatever. And it's not like the 80s when, you know, we had to slide down actual aluminum slides that were 700 degrees, you know, Fahrenheit. This new generation of kids are weak. So anyway, we're sitting there eating our burgers. We were on a church youth group. I don't know why I remember this after all these years. This woman must have been, she was north of 300 pounds. And you could almost hear the plastic groaning as she climbed up the stairs. And all we heard was a wee, and she got stuck. She got stuck in that covered slide. And, I mean, people were like, freaking out. They tried to bring out butter and tried to like loosen her up, and they finally had to call the fire department and first responders. They had to cut the poor woman out of the plastic.
1: I thought they would have made it a water slide. Put the hose down.
0: We were afraid that if they did that, she would shoot right through the plate glass window.
1: Fair enough.
0: So there was a lot of concern there. So all that to say, Pizza Hut has now seen the error of their ways, because Pizza Hut was one of these great, you guys remember when you wanted to go out for a pizza, and it's like, you remember back in the 70s and 80s, it was Pizza Hut. And there was something, you walk inside and you had the red vinyl booths with the red and white checkered tablecloths, and they had the red plastic cups. And there was so much to do, like Pac-Man. You know, back in the day, Dylan, we didn't have like handheld video games. You know, we had like machines, and you had to have a roll of quarters, and you would go and play Pac-Man.
1: I remember actually growing up, they still had those before they butchered it. They still had the machines that you could go, like a whole separate room.
0: And then for your mom, they had a salad bar, you know, so that you kind of, they had like, remember the Tiffany, they had like the Tiffany glass, you know, things over the lights.
1: And the dessert pizza.
0: Oh, the dessert pizza.
1: Yeah.
0: And the pizza, the pan pizza comes out there, you know, it's like piping hot, and it's just a fun, fun place. And they just completely destroyed all of that. And Pizza Hut was about to go belly up. Well, it turns out there's a guy in Kansas, and they own about 100 of the Pizza Hut franchises. By the way, Pizza Hut was founded in Wichita. So all of our KQAM listeners, this is like your pride and joy there. A sign from Dalton Glasscock. I mean, it's the Pizza Hut. I mean, that's what you guys are known for. And they've decided that they're going retro Reagan. And they are bringing back the Pizza Hut classic look. And something very interesting has happened. People are starting to come back to the original Pizza Hut restaurants. And that there's just something about the nostalgia of it all. You know, it's interesting because I was reading a survey the other day, and the survey showed that many young people in Generation Z, you know, this is a generation that's going back to church. They're getting jobs that maybe they're not going to college. They're getting married very young, and they're starting to have babies. It's a very traditional generation of young people. And they are now embracing things like the old school Pizza Hut. I was reading, there are actually record shops, Dylan. You'll find this interesting. There are now record shops that are opening up that are actually selling vinyl albums again. You know, those things were used to be like the jam up until about the, wow, the mid-2000s. I mean, you could still go to a record shop and get vinyl. And, of course, now you can't find a place. But we're starting to hear reports of people actually wanting to go back and purchase vinyl albums again.
1: Yeah, I feel like Gen Z, maybe it's the nostalgia of just missing that old, like, look of things and the feel of things, like the happiness you feel. But the vinyl thing has been, like, coming back for a few years now with Gen Z. Like, I even have a record player. I don't even know why. But, like, I'll go to a vinyl store just to look around, just to smell the vinyl store. It's a weird thing to say. But, like, it's just fun to go in there and do stuff that used to be a huge thing. Now it's back.
0: I mean, you have not lived until, of course, I grew up. We had 8-track tapes, and then we had the cassettes. And you always had to have an ink pen or a pencil so that you could, in the event the tape kind of got a little wobbly, you had to self-roll your tape.
1: Wow.
0: And back in the day, your pockets were just bulging because you had all these cassette tapes in there. And then, of course, somebody came up with the idea of, oh, let's create mixtapes.
1: Yeah.
0: And so that became a thing.
1: Well, my generation, we had the iPod Shuffle and the iPod Nano. The iPod Nano was probably the biggest thing of all time. So, like, obviously everything else went away.
0: Tim Sparks is the guy, and he owns the DeLand Corporation. I hope I got that right. And they're based in Kansas. And they're helping keep the dream alive. And I'm really happy to see this. And it's really sad because we went through a time in this country where it was like we were trying to sanitize everything. And everything looked the same. If I'm going to Wichita, Kansas, I want to see Wichita, Kansas. I don't want to see Memphis, Tennessee in Wichita. Or if I'm going to Memphis, I don't want to see Wichita and Memphis. You know, I want to see something that is unique. And unfortunately, and it's not just like with restaurants or with music. It's even radio, you know, because of all the corporate, the big corporations coming in and scooping up all their, everything sounds the same. You know, this is why I love being a part of locally owned radio stations, because we all sound different. We sound like the communities that we are a part of. So I think this is terrific. And I'm curious to hear from you about this. Are you glad to see some of these companies going back and embracing the way things used to be? You know, they say, oh, well, these are upgrades. Yeah, but sometimes when you upgrade, you're actually downgrading. And I think that's what happened with Pizza Hut. And I'm so glad that they are going back and embracing what worked for them. And I think you're going to see a lot of families starting to go back out for Friday night pizza. And while you're waiting for your pizza, you're going to get a roll of quarters. And you're going to head over to the Pac-Man machine and you're going to play Pac-Man until it's time to eat your, pepperoni. Just don't be putting the pineapple on the pizza there. That's a sin. All right, we got to take a break here. 901-260-5926. Would it not be great, though, if they had like a jukebox or just somebody playing vinyl records at the Pizza Hut? I'd go for that. 901-260-5926. That's 901-260-5926. 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
2: And we just got a message from our sweet friend Cassie, the lovely Miss Cassie, who was our call screener for a while until her husband dragged her back across the Mason-Dixon line. So we won't hold that against Mr. Producer, but
6: he did take her away, though.
2: He did. We bear a grudge. And she just sent me a photograph. You're not going to believe this. So they were in Pennsylvania the other day. There's only one classic Pizza Hut left in all of Pennsylvania right now. It's a little town called Tuckahannock, Pennsylvania. And she was there. And so she took pictures, and it's like old. It's like stepping right back into time.
6: That's so nice. See, this is validation that this is a good idea to do every restaurant.
2: Yeah, absolutely. She says, just went to this Pizza Hut last week with the fam. And anyway, we're glad to hear from her. Also, Matt Velasquez down at Patriot Talk 920 in Houston. He owns that great radio station there. He says, Todd, I'd love to see McDonald's go back to the old playground. My kids need to experience an all-metal playground in the middle of a Texas summer. I think I still have burn marks from when I was 7.
6: I don't remember that from McDonald's, though. That's crazy. I do remember the plastic slide.
2: Those aluminum slides.
6: That sounds terrible.
2: Those things are brutal. You always had to have, that's why you had to make sure you had a tetanus shot when you were a kid. Because so you can survive the playground.
6: Yeah.
2: You know, the worst, though, was the merry-go. Did you ever do the merry-go-round?
6: Yes.
2: You know, where they try to, the whole point was the older kids would get it going so fast that the younger kids would go airborne.
6: Yeah, of course. I mean, I was always a little bit taller as a kid, so I was never, like, bullied to that.
2: Yeah, you didn't have to. Well, I was a bully. It was just good old fun, playground fun.
6: I think you could put it in the category of bullying of some sort.
2: Did you ever do tetherball?
6: Oh, yeah.
2: Tetherball, and the whole point was to get it wrapped around the pole.
6: Yes.
2: At least that's the rule of the game, but when we were in school, it was about trying to hit the other person in the head with the ball.
6: Yes. Faces were at in the target.
2: Oh, it was great. Game. You came off the, back when we were in school, you came off that playground field, you look like you had been in a war.
6: That's the way it should be, though.
2: Exactly. And then you have, lunch.
6: And then you have lunch. And then you have nap time. And it's just a great day.
2: That's what America used to be. Yeah. That's why we're wusses now, right? We've got to get back enough of this, you know. I mean, they're sending kids out, like, riding bicycles with helmets and, you know, elbow pads. Nobody did that back in the 80s. Nobody did it in the 70s. That's why we're a sturdy stock, our generation. I'm just telling you.
6: I think I may have a dent in my head from when I fell off my bike.
2: Well, you haven't lived until you've fallen out of the back of a pickup truck,
6: exactly.
2: Right? On a dirt road.
6: You need these moments.
2: That's right. Character building.
6: Yeah.
2: It's character building is what it is. So there you go. By the way, we have an update on a story. Do we have the police crime blotter? This story just reeks of the police crime blotter. All right, let's go for it.
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21: This is the Starnes ABB.
2: Yeah, apparently. So yesterday we told you the story out of Michigan. A woman arrested for stealing an entire bottle of wine. Police say that she shoved the entire bottle up her wazoo and was hiding the bottle in her...
21: Keeping you updated on crimes sweeping across the Fruited Plain.
22: I ain't scared of no popo car, the popo car, the popo.
21: This is the Starnes ABB.
2: Yeah, apparently. So yesterday we told you the story out of Michigan. A woman arrested for stealing an entire bottle of

till they told her to bend over and cough. And when she did, the cork apparently nearly took out a cop's eye. So, and they say the wine was ironically chilled. 901-260-5926. This is the Todd Starnes Show.

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8: All right, welcome back, everybody. This is the Todd Stearns Radio Show. Great to have you with us. And, of course, a lot of primary elections underway today at this hour. Six states holding primaries. We're paying very close attention today to what's happening in Georgia, also what's happening in Kentucky. And curious to hear from our listeners in both of those states whether or not you guys are seeing large turnouts. I will say in Georgia, early voting turnout has not been good for Republicans. Democrats have about 150,000 vote lead over Republicans there in Georgia. So give us a call, 901-260-5926. That's 901-260-5926. Meanwhile, in the great state of Maine, you have just a weird story where the Democrats have put all of their hope and trust in a perverted Nazi guy who is running for the U.S. Senate against Susan Collins. And the guy's name is Graham Plattner. He's already facing criticism over things he wrote on Reddit, making all sorts of graphic sexual comments on his account, including doing unmentionable things in portable toilets. I want to go to the Patriot Mobile Newsmaker line and say hello to our good friend and the radio said that used to be our great affiliate there in Portland, Maine, WLOB, the Big Lobster. Ray, good to have you back with us.
9: Todd, nice to talk to you. How good is it to be on your show? I love it.
8: Well, you're so kind to join us, Ray, and we've been following a lot of the crazy stories coming out of this political cycle, and I have to tell you, Ray, this one really takes the cake, what you guys are dealing with there in Maine.
9: Same, Todd, but before we get to that, I need a favor. Could you do me a favor?
8: I'll do my best.
9: I need a picture of that beautiful, sweet iced tea you have in Memphis, because it's 91 degrees in Portland, Maine. Right now.
8: Wait, 91 degrees in Maine?
9: Yes, it's awful. I, as you know, my wife and I moved to Maine 41 years ago to get out of the Florida heat. Now that Florida heat here, it's not nice. Not nice, Todd.
8: Ray, here's what I'm going to do for you. We know the good people down at Milo's, the sweet tea. We're going to send you, we'll try to like FedEx you a gallon jug of Milo's.
9: Oh, I would love that more than you have any idea. That would make me feel like I'm home again.
8: By the way, one of our great team members is a student at a university and is an aspiring theater person, and he accepted a job at the Maine State Theater up there, so in not too far away from Portland, and so yeah, so we're very excited for him, and our whole church group is going to be taking a field trip up to your neck of the woods very soon.
9: I think that's wonderful. They're putting on the musical 1776 this summer in honor of the 250th anniversary. I don't know if you're familiar with that one or not, but it's a wonderful portrayal of how the Declaration of Independence came into being. And so they're doing it. It's a marvelous theater. We're so proud of it.
8: Well, we're excited that you guys have a Southerner up there. I've already, and we spent like Sunday after church, I'm like, repeat after me, lobster, lobster. So I think we've got him trained on the language. But look, let's just jump into this here. Tell us what we don't know about Graham Plattner, because what we do know is really bizarre.
9: Well, I think what we don't know is all about to come out. As you know, Governor Mills has suspended her campaign. She didn't drop out. So, I mean, the people could say, I didn't realize this was this nuts and still vote for her. But he is the presumed Democratic nominee for the United States Senate. And I do want to say this, Todd. He served in the Marines. He went to war. I respect him for that. He is suffering from post-traumatic stress, and I understand that. My uncle had it when he came back from Vietnam, so I understand that. But that does not excuse the behavior that he's displayed. The porta-potty thing that you talked about this morning, I said to my audience, all right, I'm going to give you 1 minute. If you have children under the age of 18 listening to this, take them to another room. And I did read it on the air, and I've never even used some of these words. I didn't even know what they were, Todd. And my wife's in studio with me. I was embarrassed, but I felt like the people needed to know. This is outside boundaries, not of common decency, but of any decency.
8: Well, yeah, my thinking was, okay, if he's saying all of this stuff in public, what is he saying in private? I mean, I can't even begin to imagine, you know, the whole thing about the Nazi emblem, all of this stuff. It would have disqualified a Republican right out of the gate. And so I think that's why I'm just puzzled by all of this. Why in the world would the Democrats embrace this guy like they have?
9: Mandami thing in New York. So what did they do? They went and found a well-educated guy. He actually, Mandami, went to school in Maine at a private college called Bowdoin, which is a very high-end school. He's got a big toothy grin. He wears $2,000 suits, $1,000 loafers. He's what, you know, he looks like that rising young New Yorker. And so the same people came to Maine and said, well, that won't work here. So they went and found a guy who had served in the military, who works on the water. He has a little oyster farm that he does. And he likes to walk around with his shirt off. And so we have a lot of older women who are like, oh, he's such a handsome boy. They don't really care what he said so far. I think he's got him in the ether, if you want to know the truth, because you're right. If you had said this, we'd be off the air. He said this, and he's going to be the Democratic nominee for Senate.
8: Well, knowing what we know about Susan Collins, is she going to be able to have enough juice to get across the finish line here? There's been a lot of frustration directed at, you know, Rhino Republicans. And I think a lot of people look at Susan Collins and say, here's a person who has not been supportive of a lot of the president's key agenda items, including the Save America Act.
9: Well, she did support the Save America Act in the original incantation. When they tried to put it through reconciliation, one of the things she said was that version did not even include proof of citizenship. So she did not support it there, but she did support the standalone bill. And respectfully, Todd, I will say this. Susan Collins has been our senator for a couple of decades. There is no one in Washington, D.C., man or woman, Democrat, Republican, House or Senate, who works harder than she does. She shows up for every vote. She's never missed a day, no matter what. And that's over two decades. If you ask her a question, she is always prepared to answer it. You may not agree with her always, and I don't agree with her always, but she's always willing to talk about it. Anytime she votes against the president's agenda, I ask her to come on. We'll go through 30 straight minutes on why she did what she did. And sometimes I'll understand and sometimes I won't. But the point is, she did the work and her staff did the work. She's always prepared. So I have the greatest respect in the world for Senator Collins. We're a tough state. We're a large geography, small population. The people at the top of the state are 6 hours driving time from the people at the bottom of the state. And other than being Mainers, they have nothing in common. Very different philosophies about life and politics and everything. So I think it's tough. But I will say, she votes for the president 80% of the time. I know a lot of people say, well, that's not enough. But Reagan always said, if you're with me 80% of the time, you're my friend, not my enemy.
8: Well, and that's good to know. And that's a fair assessment. Again, ultimately, it's going to be up to the people of Maine to decide. And do you think that she will have the support to overcome, you know, this guy who's very popular with the Democrat base?
9: Yeah, I do. I very much do. I said in late January that she would win in November by 10 points. And just to give that a little bit of credibility, in 2020, when she ran against the Speaker of the House, and Chuck Schumer literally threw the kitchen sink about, you know, $200-300 million against Collins, which may not sound like a lot in Tennessee, but in Maine, it's a gargantuan amount of money. And Collins won that race by 9.75 points. She has a unique connection with Maine. She's always here. She comes home almost every weekend. If something's happening, she's there. We had winter storms a couple of years ago that wrecked the coastline. And it wasn't the governor, and it wasn't Angus King or other senator or any of the congressional people. It was Susan Collins walking the shoreline with these business people, figuring out what it is they need.
8: Interesting.
9: And let's not forget, she's the powerful chair of the Senate Appropriations Committee. I believe the first time in 100 years in Maine that we've had that appropriations chair. So Collins has a unique relationship with Maine people that a lot of people don't get. People don't say, hey, Senator. When I'm walking in a parade with her, they say, hey, Susan. They know her.
8: Ray Richardson from WLOB in Portland, Maine. Before we let you go, Ray, I got a lovely letter in the mail from some of our listeners in Augusta, Maine. It's Kennebec. Is that Kennebec County? I hope I said that correctly.
9: Kennebec County, right. Yeah, Kennebec County, that's Augusta.
8: Yeah, they invited me to come all the way up to Augusta to speak at the Elks Lodge. And, of course, I wish we could make the trip because it's such a beautiful state and beautiful people there. But we certainly appreciate the invitation. They're doing a big Trump dinner, one big beautiful event. And they're at the Elks Lodge, so always kind to hear from our great listeners there in the state of Maine.
9: Oh, they love you in Maine, Todd. They do, and we wish you were still on our station. But that's the decision that got made above my pay grade. But we the people of Maine still love you. I get text messages from them, and I guess occasionally you mention my name, and I get flooded with text messages. Todd just talked about you, so. You still have a big following here in Maine. I also got invited to that dinner. So it would be great if you came. That'd be great. I'd be there if you were there.
8: Well, we're working. I got this stupid cardiologist thing going on, so I got to get permission from the doctors before I'm able to leave, Memphis for anything. So, man, they're keeping me on a short leash right now, my friend.
9: Tell your doctor that Maine's a very calm place. The air is very, very fresh, and that would be good for your heart.
8: And you guys don't fry anything up there, so, it's all healthy.
9: That's a fact.
8: All right. Ray, we got to leave it there. Great hearing your voice. Ray Richardson, everybody. And this guy is the number one talk radio host in all of Maine and does a great job. And they got a new owner to the radio station, and they decided to go a different way, and that's all right. But we are very fortunate because so many of those WLOB listeners ended up joining us on our live stream. So we love hearing from you folks there in Maine. All right, our telephone number, 901-260-5926. Again, that's 901-260-5926. 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

0: Dylan, I'm looking at some interesting video here, and it's a commencement exercise, and these are all grown people, and they're as soon as they got their diploma, they're twerking and they're gyrating and shedding their clothes. And I thought, oh my goodness, this is happening in Baton Rouge, Louisiana. That's the home of LSU, Louisiana State University, among others. There's some other schools in the area. But I'm like, oh my gosh, I've never seen, you know, at high school graduation, it used to be a very formal event. You know, you have what do they call the graduation? Is it pomp and circumstance?
1: Yeah, yeah.
0: La, la, la, da, da, de, da, de,
1: if you get lucky, you get the band to play it.
0: Oh, yeah, and it's always slow, and somebody's always off key. One of the piccolos, you know, misses whatever. Good. It's terrible. And then that they're announcing Todd James Starnes the third. And, you know, you walk up and get your diploma. But now it's sort of like something very different.
1: Yeah, there's no decorum to it. Because you got to get the diploma, shake the person's hand, then you take your little picture, then you sit down.
0: Right. They don't do that anymore. No. And so at first I thought, oh, my gosh, what in the world? Somebody, you know, I get a lot of stuff from you guys. You send me DMs and Facebook messages, and a lot of this is stuff we end up talking about on the radio, and I greatly appreciate it. But I thought, what in the world? This was so profane and vulgar. And I thought I was looking at the graduation ceremony for Hammers and Thongs School of Pole Dancing. But it turned out to be like a college graduation ceremony.
1: It's a good degree.
0: Well, they pay you in cash.
1: Yeah.
0: Usually dollar bills.
1: You don't have to worry about that.
0: Well, unless they'll slip in a 10 or a 20.
1: Yeah, true.
0: I'm just saying. Then there's this story. UC Berkeley, the University of California, Berkeley, one of the most liberal schools in America. And they have struck a great blow for diversity and inclusion in America by announcing that they have held their very first blacks-only graduation ceremony. So if you're any other skin color, you're not allowed to participate. I know I'm not making this up. There's actually video of this, and there's a story that the university is holding a blacks-only graduation ceremony. Now, everybody's loving this, and they're saying, "Oh, this is a great thing for the black community." I'm just wondering what would happen if UC Berkeley had a whites-only graduation ceremony. I think they would say, "That's racist. That's racist. Who do you think you are? You white supremacist? How dare you?" Sorry. Well, that's how they talk at Berkeley, by the way. I think it's something in the water. I don't know. So anyway, what just happened to just a good old fashioned, if you graduate, if you pass your classes, you get to walk in your commencement ceremony. It doesn't matter what your skin color is. I'm just curious. So there you have it. The UC Berkeley folks heralding all of this by saying that their blank graduation celebrates community, culture, and achievement. And it's somewhat, may I just say, somewhat exclusive. Unless you get a really good tan. They're saying black students, this is from Professor Emeritus Charles Henry, black students from across the campus gathered together. When they march across the stage, it is a collective acknowledgement of success and also exclusion. They say black graduations authenticate our achievements, our community, and our aspirations in one moment. What is that, segregation? Is that what we're promoting here? I don't know. I thought we went through this whole thing back in the 60s and 70s and 80s to desegregate the schools. But now it's like now everybody wants to have their own schools, own graduation ceremonies, own restaurants. It's hard to keep up with these folks. All right, coming up, folks, we have a jam-packed show for you. Steve Gill's going to be along in just a little while to talk politics of the day. The big primary races in Georgia as well as Kentucky. Also, we're going to be talking to Darren Bailey. He's running for governor in Illinois as a Republican, and has a lot of stuff to say about J.B. Pritzker. We're also going to be taking your calls, 901-260-5926. What are you wanting the Republicans to do between now and Election Day to get the base fired up? What is it that you want the Republicans to do? Give us a call, 901-260-5926. This is the Todd Stern Show. 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
8: 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The Justice Department has announced a $1.8 billion fund to compensate those they say were targets of the Biden administration.
9: On Monday, President Trump told reporters he approves of the fund.
10: People that were weaponized and really treated brutally by a system that was so corrupt, with corrupt people running it, and they're getting reimbursed for their legal fees and the other things that they had to suffer.
9: The anti-weaponization fund comes just after President Trump dropped his lawsuit against the IRS that demanded at least $10 billion connected with the search of his home in Palm Beach, Florida. The DOJ says they created a systematic process to hear and redress claims of others who suffered weaponization and lawfare. The fund also gives those pardoned related to the January the 6th Capitol riot a way to get payoffs for what they say was government overreach. I'm Mark Mayfield.
8: A higher education grant program is being expanded to prepare people for today's job market.
11: The Workforce Pell Grant Program will provide aid to students who are pursuing educational opportunities that prepare them for those high-risk, high-wage, and in-demand jobs. Pell Grants can be used for workforce training programs that prepare students for immediate employment in as little as 8 weeks. States will determine which high-demand jobs will qualify for the funding. Students can apply for the new Workforce Pell Grants starting July 1st. I'm Rory O'Neill.
8: Disney is being hit with a class action lawsuit over facial recognition technology at its California theme parks.
12: Facial recognition was put in place at Disneyland and Disney California Adventure entrances in April. The lawsuit argues Disney does not adequately disclose the use of their biometric collection. It adds that a sign at select entrances with a slash through a silhouette that allows guests to avoid the facial recognition isn't enough notice. The lawsuit's seeking at least $5 million. I'm Monica Nelson.
8: From America's News Network, USA Radio News.
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8: The jury in the Elon Musk versus Sam Altman trial is expected to begin deliberation today.
14: Musk is suing OpenAI, a company he co-founded, along with its CEO, Sam Altman, and company president, Greg Brockman. He argues that Altman reneged on a promise to keep OpenAI a nonprofit and that $38 million he donated was misused for commercial purposes. Altman claims he made no such promise. The jury's verdict will only be advisory, meaning the judge has final say on any liability. I'm Tammy Trujillo.
8: X is introducing new limits to unverified accounts.
15: The social media platform will now restrict unverified users to 50 original posts and 200 replies per day. There's also a limit of sending 500 direct messages daily. The limits are being put in place to alleviate some of the strain behind the scenes of the site. X says the limits may be temporarily reduced when it experiences heavy site usage. I'm at Mattinson.
8: Southwest Airlines no longer welcomes human-like robots on board flights.
16: Earlier this month, an employee of a Dallas-based company called the Robot Studio flew Southwest from Dallas Love Field to Las Vegas, along with a robot companion named Stewie. The company had bought a plane ticket for Stewie and had made sure its battery was FAA compliant. The very next day, Southwest banned human-like or animal-like robots from its flights, either as passengers or as checked baggage.
17: I'm Michael Kastner.
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0: Buenos días, Americanos, gringos. Oh, sorry, that was the Spanish version of the Todd Stearns radio show. You know, we try to do the show in different languages. Our Norwegian version is still a little off, but we're working on it. So welcome, everybody. This is the Todd Stearns Radio Show. You are not at Del Taco. Great to have you with us today. And by the way, before we get to your calls, and we put out a question in the last hour of the show, what do the Republicans need to do between now and November to get you fired up? I know there's a laundry list of things that a lot of people want, but I'm curious what you want the Republicans to do between now and the midterms. Now, we also have some breaking news to share with you at this hour.
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0: And the president finally taking sides in this Senate runoff in Texas. And we can tell you that President Trump has decided to endorse Attorney General Ken Paxton as the next senator from the great state of Texas. The president writing on True Social, Ken is a true MAGA warrior who has always delivered for Texas and will continue to do so in the United States Senate. So the president throwing in, and for the longest time, he said that there are those that say whoever I endorse is going to win. I don't know if that's true, but historically, that's absolutely true. I just don't like to say it because I don't like to brag. No, the president's a very humble man. He is not one to boast. So this is a pretty significant development. And John Cornyn, of course, the incumbent, had drawn the fire of a lot of the MAGA world, America First world there in Texas. So all you folks in Texas, curious to hear your thoughts on this today. President Trump throwing in behind Ken Paxton for the U.S. Senate race. And our telephone number, 901-260-5926. That race coming up in a couple of weeks, by the way. That's 901-260-5926. Well, let's go to Statesville, North Carolina. Billy listening to us on WSIC. Billy, what's on your mind today?
2: Well, how you doing today?
0: I'm well. Thank you for asking.
2: Well, thank you. I appreciate your show, and I appreciate your attitude. The first thing I thought of when you asked that question about what is the one thing, the very first thing that popped in my mind was I just wish the Republicans would get together and get along better and work together better, especially on subjects that's very important and needs to be passed, you know, as a whole, and not necessarily acting as the Democrats do, where they play follow the leader, and if anybody don't, they get severely chastised, but they need to try to work together more and pass things that need to be passed and just be more of one mind than they are, I think. That would make me happy.
0: So is there one particular side that needs to do a better job of reaching out?
2: I'm afraid I don't know the answer to that, but I think all of them, you know, especially just in the Senate Congress, they just need to be able to, especially whenever they have very important things to pass. You know, you seem like you've always got a handful of rogue Republicans that don't want to vote the way enough to get the thing passed, and I think they need to really consider what they're doing and just try to work together better.
0: Well, to that point, I mean, the side I think you're talking about here would be the establishment Republicans, the RINOs, and they are the ones that are standing in the way of President Trump's agenda. And look, Billy, I'm with you. Look, if you are a principled person, you know, you need to vote your principles. But you're also a member of a political party. And if the leader of your party is wanting to move his agenda through, I mean, that's what the people voted for. I mean, when you look at go back to the election in 2024, and it was very clear the only reason Republicans were given control of the House and the Senate is because people voted for Donald Trump. I mean, that's the reason why. He was the draw on Election Day, not members of Congress. So therefore, knowing all of that, I think you have to take all of that into consideration when you say, okay, I'm going to support the president or I'm not going to support the president. The American people sent you to Washington to get that president's agenda across the finish line. And if you can't do that, I think you ought to step aside. And that's I'm with you. I think there does need to be unity, but that unity has to be around the president's agenda. Billy, I got to run, but thank you for that call. 901-260-5926 is our telephone number. That's 901-260-5926. Now, I'm going to play some audio here. This is actually from our conversation we had with Ken Paxton. Now, this was done before President Trump decided to throw in and give him the endorsement, but you're going to hear Paxton talking about how important that endorsement is. Take a listen.
3: And first, I'd like to get your thoughts on what the president just had to say about the Democrat, James Tallarico, calling him a weird dude. I kind of think he's a dangerous dude. What say you?
4: I totally agree with you, Todd. He is a deceptive guy, presenting himself as a Christian pastor, and yet very calmly espousing very anti-Christian views, from his view on God being non-binary to his focus on Mary and abortion. And all of his positions seem to be very anti-biblical, and yet, people believe sometimes, just as we saw Satan use the Bible in against Jesus in the temptation of Christ. Here we have a guy expressing his views on the Bible that are so seemingly anti-Christian.
3: Well, I know the president still has not made an endorsement here. I'm wondering how critical is that endorsement? We're just, about 11 days out from the runoff.
4: Yeah, look, I have a lot of respect for the president. I've been with him from the beginning. I endorsed him with Troy Nelsbury, the first two politicians to show up at Mar-a-Lago when he announced. You know, I stood with him at his trial. I was the first person to show up at his trial. John Cornyn, on the other hand, has not been so kind to the president. In 2016, he did not support him, saying he was an albatross around our neck. And then in 2024, he said that President Trump's time had passed and that we should go a new direction, and that Trump may be potentially legally liable for having committed crime. So, you know, now that he's in a primary with me, he's changed his positions on almost every issue, including Donald Trump.
3: Look, there's no doubt about that. I mean, it's all out there for people to, if they want to look at it. And by the way, there's a new ad out there saying that Senator Cornyn has a special place in his heart for radical Islam and even believes that we have a moral obligation to support Muslim mass immigration. And I'm wondering, does the senator speak for the majority of Texans on that issue?
4: No, he absolutely does not. I've been fighting that issue. We've been fighting Sharia law. We've sued Epic City in my county. We shut down another development in Kaufman County. We've defended the state against the Muslim Brotherhood and are still in that lawsuit. We've addressed school districts trying to have Muslim-only events. Look, Sharia law has no place in this country. It cannot stand with our Constitution. It's antithetical to it. I am fine. The First Amendment should be honored. Everybody should be able to worship as they please. But having a separate set of laws, and John Cornyn has been very supportive of this movement in the past. Of course, right now he's not speaking much at all because I think he is receiving a lot of support from that community.
3: You know, it's interesting. There was actually a 16-year-old boy from Texas, Wiley High School, who was actually testifying up on Capitol Hill. And I think that young man actually had more boldness when it came to talking about that very issue than the sitting senator from the state of Texas right now. What does that tell you?
4: I'm telling you, that kid, I've met him. I'm so impressed with him. I met him in person. So proud of him. He stood strong. He stood up to that congressman. And you're right. He's had more boldness and he has more conviction about that issue than John Cornyn ever has or ever will. John's going to play the game right now and keep his mouth shut and not talk about it. But we know where his heart lies. And that boy, I'd love to see him take John Cornyn on that very issue, because we know who would win that debate, and it would be that 16-year-old boy.
3: You know, it's interesting, Mr. Attorney General, the Save America Act is not going anywhere in the Senate. I think we all sort of knew that. The frustration I have is with the sitting senators, the Republican senators, who are not doing anything, and they could do something. And I'm wondering, if you are elected, based on what John Thune has already done to stop the president's agenda, would he get your vote to be majority leader?
4: So look, the Save America Act, the president said in the State of the Union, I was there, I heard him, most important bill in front of our Congress, because it's necessary for the midterms. It's necessary for our future. We have all these Democratic states that have gerrymandered, that have not just gerrymandered, but they've rigged their elections with mail-in ballot fraud, having non-citizens vote, no photo ID. These are very essential things to fair elections. And I don't know how it's possible. And I even said it right after the runoff. I said, I'd consider dropping out if John Cornyn, after 42 years, has actually accomplished one good thing, which he hasn't done in 42 years. And that one good thing was get the Save America passed. And guess what? Something that fundamental that we have the votes to get with 53 Republicans, they went on vacation for 2 weeks instead of passing it, came back for a week, and I think then they took another break. So it's very frustrating to me, and this is exactly what I'm trying to highlight as I run against John Cornyn. It's time to deliver results for Texas and for the country, and John Cornyn hasn't done it, and so it's time to change out. It's time to put in a pitcher who will actually throw a fastball.
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0: All right, the breaking news, President Trump endorsing Ken Paxton, the attorney general, in that ferocious GOP Senate primary runoff in Texas. So that sets up a what should end up being a Ken Paxton versus James Tallarico Senate race. 901-260-5926 is our telephone number. That's 901-260-5926. Let's go to the phones. Charles in North Carolina, WSIC, our great affiliate there. Hi, Charles. What's going on?
21: Hey, Todd. I tell you, I'm really excited to hear that news was just announced with Trump's endorsement of Paxton. I think things like that, Todd, will help ignite the base to show up during the midterms. But last week, this past weekend, it was Cassidy. Next Tuesday, hopefully, it's going to be John Cornyn is gone. And if Trump wants to make it a repeat, the best thing I think he could do is withdraw the endorsement of Lindsey Graham and endorse his primary opponent and get rid of all three rhinos. But, Todd, you're asking what I think what you think Republicans need to do to win the midterms, and I just alluded to that. But also, I think that there's still time for this SAVE Act to pass if Trump starts trying to exert more leverage on Thune, maybe calls them back in for a special legislative session this summer. We need to continue to push for this redistricting and everything that we've been doing, because that's structurally it's pointing us in the right direction to hold on to the House. But, Todd, the most important thing is we've got to get rid of in this war in Iran and fast, because these high gas prices, which are going to mean high food prices and everything else, if we don't do that, I'm afraid the Democrats are going to hang that around our necks just like we did theirs in 2024. Yesterday, I was at a gas pump, and I know you had talked about how expensive gas is getting. I saw a little sticker of Donald Trump pointing to the price of gas and said, I did that. And that's just the kind of stickers I used to put on gas pumps years ago when Joe Biden did that, only now it's reversed. So I think it's incumbent to try to end this war as soon as possible and focus on domestic issues.
0: So you're not buying the argument from the purist, I guess. I don't know, I'm not even sure what to call them, the America First purist. And they're saying that you have a patriotic duty, Charles, to suck it up and not complain about these high gas prices.
21: No, I don't buy that. I don't buy that at all, no. It's not my patriotic duty to do that any more than it was our patriotic duty to wear a mask and take a vaccine. Joe Biden made the same reference. I just think that Trump needs to declare victory in Iran. Todd, the Middle East, ever since I've been a child, they've been fighting over there for 60 years. They're going to continue to fight even after Iran. And it's kind of like the old tar baby in the tales of Uncle Remus. You know, every time you throw a punch, you just get sucked in and just get stuck. And I think we just need to declare victory, come home, let Israel handle Iran, and focus on the domestic issues. Because even if we declare a victory now and come home, it's going to be at least 45 days or so before, you know, we may see gas prices and the supply chain start to open back up. But we've got to focus on domestic issues, because I'm hearing it from my friends who are diehard MAGA people just like myself, and everybody's being affected. They just are.
0: Well, there's no doubt about that. And I know the president just a little while ago was talking to reporters. He says that he was an hour away from making a decision to order new strikes on Iran, but then he did not do that at the request of allies there in the Persian Gulf. The president went on to say the war is very popular and he does not have enough time to keep explaining the rationale for it. I think that's a mistake. I think the American people, and look, I may be mistaken here, but I'm not quite sure why we are doing what we're doing over there right now. I genuinely do not know, Charles.
21: Well, Todd, and I agree with you totally. So let me just bring something up. If Iran was this close to developing a nuclear weapon, okay, I don't think it's too much to ask to present some type of documentation, not verbal, but something like, you know, an email, something to the American people, just like Adlai Stevenson in 1962 in the Cuban Missile Crisis at the UN, we put down photos of the Russians building missile sites in Cuba, because you and I both know that our government will lie to its own people to get us involved in a war, just like the Gulf of Tonkin Resolution in 1964 to get us in Vietnam, just like Iraq in 2003. And I wouldn't be surprised if Trump is getting some bad information.
0: Okay, follow me on this, Charles. No. Yeah. Follow me on this for just a minute, because none of this really has ever made a lot of sense to me. So going back to day one, the whole point of this was that Iran cannot have access to nuclear weapons. That was it. We were not going in for regime change, none of that. Now, that was the original reason why we decided to go in. My question is, did we accomplish that mission? And if the answer is yes, then why haven't we declared victory? If the answer is no, then why is President Trump postponing a major attack that could have taken out, you know, whatever nuclear sites we needed to take out over there? So either way, it's not making sense right now.
21: Yeah, I agree. I mean, we've already taken out their leadership. What did Trump say? Two levels of their leaderships? We've accomplished that.
0: But that's not what we were after. We were not after regime change. They kept telling him that. They said, this is not about regime change. This is about going after the nukes.
21: But, Todd, here's what I'd like to know. How can we guarantee that Iran or any other country, for that matter, will never have a nuclear weapon? I mean, we can say that right now, but who's to say what's going to happen 5, 10, 20 years from now? You can't make that kind of guarantee, I don't think.
0: No. I hear what you're saying, and I'm with the president on the fact that Iran cannot have access to nukes. The point I'm trying to make here is we're in a weird situation now. And this thing could drag on for a very long time. And to your point, it's going to take time to wind down all of this stuff. It's going to take time for the gas prices to come back down. And if we're dealing with higher gas prices around November, it could get a little dicey for the Republicans. Charles, I got to run. 901-260-5926 is our telephone number. That's 901-260-5926. Steve Gill coming up next. Gas prices to come back down. And if we're dealing with higher gas prices around November, it could get a little dicey for the Republicans. Charles, I got to run. 901-260-5926 is our telephone number. That's 901-260-5926. Steve Gill coming up next.

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0: beat him? And
1: well,
0: what are you seeing?
1: Yeah, Thomas Massie's a terrible congressman. He's been a terrible congressman from day one. Dealing with him is just a horrible. I don't think he's a Republican. I think he's actually a Democrat. He's not a libertarian. You know, sometimes they say he's really a Democrat. He votes against us all the time. He voted against the border wall. He voted against men playing in women's sports. He voted against transgender for everybody, the mutilization of your children. He voted against, again, open borders. We have the best border we've ever had right now. Nobody's coming in. I mean, a report just came out in the last 11 months. Literally nobody has been allowed into our country illegally. We're taking people legally. They go through a process. But nobody's come into our country. But we've taken out hundreds of thousands of people. We had 11,888 murders. Many of these murders allowed into our country from prisons. They were in prisons. Many of these people killed more than one. More than 50% killed more than one person. This was gross malfeasance. This was on behalf of the Biden administration. I don't know Biden because I don't think he knew he was alive. But she, Kamala, was the border czar. She never called, not one time, she never called the Border Patrol. She never called ICE. She never called law enforcement. She never went to the border. Think of it. I used to call every single day. And that's recently. Now I call less. We have nobody coming through. We had caravans coming through with tens of thousands of people pouring into our country. We had no idea who they were. We would have been, I'll tell you what, our country would have been destroyed. If they won this election, our country would have been. We have now the hottest country anywhere in the world. If they had won the election, our country would have been destroyed. Our country was a dead country 2 years ago. And now we have really the hottest country in the world. And this is the ballroom, and it's going to be something incredible. You see the quality of it?
2: All right, that was the president. He was actually outside the ballroom construction site at the Oval Office. That's why you heard all the noise and the hammering and all that kind of stuff. So anyway, the president weighing in, of course, as voters in Kentucky and Georgia go to the polls, six states altogether. I want to go to the Patriot Mobile Newsmaker line, say hello to our good friend, the publisher of TriStarDaily.com, Steve Gill. Steve, good to have you with us today.
3: Hey, Todd, you know, he is president of the United States, but at his heart, Donald Trump is still a developer. He gets so much more excited when he's on a construction site than anything he does during the day.
2: Oh, 1,000%. And you can just tell. I mean, his demeanor changes. He's almost like a kid in a candy store around all the construction hard hats and all the big technology out there, the power tools.
3: Well, and he's a builder, and we're seeing that, you know, both in domestic policy and international policy. You know, again, I know we're going to talk about some other stuff, but when you look at what's happening in the Middle East right now, with the UAE and Saudi Arabia and Qatar and Bahrain and Kuwait and Lebanon talking directly with Israel, this is an epic shift in the Middle East that would never have happened, has never happened with any other president in history. And yet, you know, he gets, you know, basically demeaned by the mainstream media. The left attacks him constantly. And yet he's a guy who steps up and does things that other presidents have ignored. I mean, Iran has been, you know, threatening the U.S. and Israel and bullying everybody in the Middle East for 47-plus years. No president has done anything about it. They've talked about it. We need to keep Iran from getting nuclear weapons. But talk is cheap, and Trump is a man of action.
2: Yeah, and I want to circle back around. I want to focus on what's happening with the primaries today, and there are two that we're really paying close attention to. One of those being in Georgia, where you have a pretty contentious governor's race going on, gubernatorial race, and then you've got the Senate race. And the voter turnout was really, I think, at least early voting turnout, really disappointing for Republicans. And we had the lieutenant governor on, Burt Jones. He's the Trump-endorsed candidate going up against Rick Jackson, who seems to have the MAGA world backing there in Georgia. And Burt Jones says, hey, look, you know, we did not get a lot of support here from the Republican leadership, which led to, I think, Democrats outpacing Republicans by about 150,000 early votes.
3: Well, part of the problem in Georgia and the leadership in Georgia, whether it's the Governor Kemp, whether it's the Secretary of State, they are not MAGA Republicans. and have pulled the rug out from under President Trump and conservative Republicans every step of the day. And that depresses Republican voter turnout when the leadership in their state are not real Republicans.
2: I'm wondering, you know, again, when you look at, for example, the Senate race where Derek Dooley seems to be having a late surge. I was joking with our friend Martha Zoller yesterday on the show. It's a good thing those folks in along the border, the Tennessee border, can't vote or Dooley might be doomed.
3: Yeah, he may be a much better politician than he was a football coach at Tennessee. So that may be he's finding his actual strengths, and football coaching may not have been it. Yeah, the other thing when you look at Georgia is they have a runoff. So one of the things we see in Tennessee, for example, as you know, it's first to the post. So we constantly have two or three conservatives will run and a rhino, a more moderate Republican will run, and the rhino will win 30-something percent of the vote because we don't then have a runoff to find somebody who can get 50% plus one. In Georgia, I think many of these races today are going to end up with runoffs. So conservatives can coalesce behind the best conservative candidate and put somebody in place who can maybe carry the standard forward in November better than if you have somebody who really does not appeal to that broad MAGA conservative base.
2: I'm curious about this governor's race because Matt Towery, our good friend, Insider Advantage Polling, they've actually got Rick Jackson, who's sort of like, you know, the businessman, put a lot of his own money, millions of dollars of his own money into the race. He's sort of a self-made guy, and people are attracted to that. I think it's splitting the MAGA vote. And again, you've got four possible contenders. So the question is, are you going to have two relative, you know, the Trump guy is a MAGA guy, the lieutenant governor, and Rick Jackson in the runoff, or could you get one of the never Trumpers in the, I think you got Chris Carr, he's not a never Trumper, but Raffensperger. So that's going to be a pretty interesting race to watch tonight. Will Trump's endorsement get the lieutenant governor across the finish line?
3: Well, and Raffensperger is Secretary of State. He's the guy in charge of counting the votes. We saw how that worked in, I think it was Arizona, where the Secretary of State counted the votes and said, oh, I won, despite all the voter fraud that is taking place there. So I think that when you look at trend lines in polls, if polls are generally 2 or 3 days behind where things actually are. And when you look at the trend lines, I think it's pretty likely that we end up with two conservatives at the top in a runoff rather than one of the rhinos getting in.
2: So you mentioned this. This is bizarre part of the story. And I know we've got a lot of listeners in Georgia. So it turns out that after the votes are counted, the results are going to be aggregated tonight by the Secretary of State, Brad Raffensperger, from a secret bunker which is off limits to candidates, the public, and even the state election board. And there's a lawsuit that's been filed over all of this. You have to wonder, what in the world are they thinking, especially after what happened in the presidential election?
3: Well, again, more and more evidence comes forth that the votes in Georgia were stolen before. And now to have this secret bunker where, you know, they're going to keep everybody from looking until the guy decides, oh, look, by the most amazing coincidence, I counted the votes and I won. This is third world.
2: It's insane.
3: This is former Soviet era. This is Chinese communism at work in the red state of Georgia.
2: The voter GA is all over this. Their co-founder says this in a quote in a press release. It's yet another example where Brad Raffensperger refuses to comply with Georgia law. It began in 2019 when he took office, when he purchased a $100 million voting machine system that a U.S. district court found in violation of two Georgia statutes. It is both obvious and mandatory that statewide election night aggregation must be moved out of the bunker so it is not conducted in secret.
3: Well, and again, you have, you know, where's the Georgia Attorney General? Where's the U.S. Attorney General? Where's the Department of Justice? I mean, I love how President Trump, God bless him, will talk a lot about voter fraud after elections occur, but here we have it seemingly taking place wide open before the votes are counted. Seems to me that might be the right time to step in and make sure things are done right.
2: Yeah, that's just weird. So we'll see how that plays out. Then, of course, you heard what President Trump said just moments ago about Thomas Massie. He does not like this guy at all.
3: You know, you can really get on Trump's bad side when you vote to impeach him based upon hoaxes and false information. And Massie voted to impeach President Trump. So, you know, a lot of people are saying, oh, you know, Massie is just at odds with Trump because Massie's not going along with what's going on in Iran or anything else. No, Massie has shown himself time and time again to not reflect the values of his congressional district, which is a rural congressional district in Kentucky. And I think he goes down today and good riddance. And unlike some of these other guys like Cassidy in Louisiana, he's already voting against President Trump. He's not going to have that much impact. But these guys will still have votes to cast between now and January. And you know they're going to be even more vindictive towards Trump once they've been defeated and are not going to be carrying forward in the next congressional or Senate session.
2: Mm. All right. Steve Gill joining us on our Patriot Mobile Newsmaker line. It is going to be a fascinating thing to watch. And, Steve, real quick here, they're saying this is the Massie thing is going to be a referendum on Trump. It's like every election is a referendum on Trump here. Ultimately, the people of the Commonwealth are going to decide. But clearly, they're on President Trump's side here, I think.
3: Well, in this congressional district voted overwhelmingly for Donald Trump. So, again, I think the people in that district have an affinity more for Trump than Massie, who's been reelected like most incumbents do time and time again. You know, I think that this is going to be another notch in President Trump's belt when you're seeing all, you know, the Indiana senators who blocked redistricting, when you're seeing the other people that Trump has endorsed. I don't know if it's 36-0 at this point in this election cycle. If it's 36-0 today, it'll be 37-0 tomorrow after Massie goes down.
2: Mm. All right, Steve, always good hearing from you. Tell us where people can check out TriStar Daily and some of the great work you guys are doing.
3: Yeah, go to TriStarDaily.com, TriStarDaily.com, and you'll find links to a lot of stories involving Tennessee. By the way, some breaking news we just put up. Nashville, Tennessee is going to be the site of the Super Bowl in 2030. So the Super Bowl coming south to Nashville in 2030.
2: Wow. So that is sort of major news. Let me get this straight. So they built a stadium, and it wasn't all that old, right? It's about 20 years old? And they tore it down, and they're building a new stadium.
3: Yeah, my big question, Todd, is who's going to do the halftime show? Hopefully, by putting it in Nashville, we'll actually have a country music halftime show that America and the world will want to watch rather than Bad Bunny being shoved down our throat.
2: Oh, yeah, we're not getting any Bad Bunnies at the Nashville Super Bowl. No way. So, you know what, Tennessee, this may require, I don't know, at that point, what is it, would be Governor Blackburn? Would have to step in and put down an executive order or something, banning the bunny.
3: Action at the very least.
2: Oh, there you go. All right, Steve Gill, my friend, good hearing from you.
3: Thanks, my friend.
2: All right, TriStarDaily.com. You know, Dylan, there's no way. They have to go with a country music band if they're doing the Super Bowl in Nashville.
0: Oh, yeah, that's a no-brainer, you would think.
2: And not like, you know what, they're going to say Taylor Swift. That's not country.
0: Yeah, and she doesn't even go around there anymore. She doesn't associate herself.
2: Oh, that Nashville. Does she not like us anymore? I know she and Blackbird had a problem.
0: Oh, yeah, for sure.
2: All right, there you go. 901-260-5926. 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
2: 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Time now for our mailbag. We've got a lot of mail to get through today. This is from Joe Garner from Memphis, Tennessee. Great lady. Joe says, Todd, praising God that you are recovering well. Thank you for all you do. Well, thank you, Joe Garner. We certainly appreciate that. This is from Rachel Wall, chairman of the Republican Party in Memphis. We got a lot of Memphis mail today. Todd, sorry to hear you haven't felt well, but grateful to hear your surgery was a success and you're on the mend. I know the last few days were certainly unsettling. I hope you enjoy your downtime and probably much needed and well-deserved slower pace. Get well soon, Rachel. Well, thank you for that. A lovely stationery there. Thank you, Rachel Wall. Oh, we've got this. Oh, I love cards. It's got a little puppy dog in a picnic basket with, it looks like, a Pizza Hut tablecloth. This is from our dear friend, Miss Susie. Todd, my friend, this is Susie from WDUN. Please get well soon. I miss your voice on the radio. Todd, leave off the gravy and try to exercise. I appreciate you and giving me the truth. I'm praying for you. This puppy gives you a lick and a tail wag, your friend Susie. Well, that's very kind. Thank you, Susie. This is from Vicky Gandy from Germantown, Tennessee, listening to us on KWAM. Todd, just a note to say how thankful I am that you are healing and feeling better. I love hearing you on the radio again. Please take care of yourself We need you on the radio, keeping us informed. You are in my prayers. Hope to see you soon. Your favorite realtor, Vicky Gandy. Well, thank you for that, Vicky Gandy. Dylan, we also got, we just got an email in from Joy. What's area code 410? Somebody Google that real quick. Joy says, Todd, though I enjoy your talk show and learn a lot of info from it, I'm concerned about your many references to the Christian nationalism you enthusiastically support. You do support other religions, such as Judaism and also Israel. However, you also insist this is a Christian nation. No, it isn't. This is a Judeo-Christian republic. I won't continue with the rest of my thoughts. That's for another time.
0: She's in Maryland.
2: Oh, Joy, it must listen to us on WCBM. So look, Joy, thank you for writing to me. We got to get the music. I got to have the vibe. So we have to have the vibe here. Thank you, Dylan. We had a lot of mail today. So Joy, look, here's the deal. We are a Christian nation. You know, it's interesting. Our founding fathers, not a single founding father was Jewish. An overwhelming number of them happened to be Christian. 0.1% of the early patriots of the country identified as Jewish. So when you look at, when you say Judeo-Christian, that means we are influenced by the Old Testament teachings. But I truly believe when you read the writings of our founding fathers, that we were in fact meant to be a Christian nation. And that is not a slight against Jews or Muslims or Hindus or atheists or anybody else. But under the precepts and teachings of Christianity, you're able to worship however you want to worship without fear of being persecuted. And by the way, we don't talk, how many times have I mentioned Christian nationalism? I don't talk all the time about it. I think I mentioned it yesterday because it was brought up in the context of the America 250 celebration there on the Washington Mall over the weekend. So anyway, it's all right, Joy. And look, continue with your thoughts. And we love our fan mail, whether good or bad. We read it on the air. So anyway, gotta leave it there. And you can always send us a note if you want to get our address. You can call Miss Helen, and she will pass along that information to you. 901-260-5926, our number. That's 901-260-5926. Coming up, your calls, plus Darren Bailey running to be the next governor of the state of Illinois. We'll be right back, America.
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20: You USA Radio News. I'm Ron Warner. G7 financial ministers and central bank governors are meeting in Paris this week. As Ross Cohen reports from the French capital, they're focusing on the economic impacts of the Iran war, as well as the IMF's forecast calling for a slowdown in global growth and higher inflation next year.
21: The annual meeting of the finance ministers and central bank governors from the US, the UK, Canada, Japan, France, Germany, and Italy is also looking at China policy following Donald Trump's recent visit to Beijing. G7 leaders are increasingly worried about a reliance on China for rare earths and other strategic minerals used in batteries, defense systems, and electronics. The participants, which this year include guest attendees India, Brazil, Kenya, and South Korea, will also focus on growing global economic imbalances. Ross Cullen, Paris.
20: Alex Murdaugh is filing a federal lawsuit against the former South Carolina County Clerk of the Court.
22: Murdaugh was convicted of killing his wife and son in a 2023 trial, but the South Carolina Supreme Court threw out the convictions last week, allowing Murdaugh to be retried. That decision was made based on reports that Becky Hill made remarks to jurors that could have influenced them. Murdaugh's lawsuit claims Hill's interactions with the jurors violated Murdaugh's constitutional right to a fair trial. I'm Michael Kastner.
20: The battle of the bots is brewing in South Florida.
23: A fleet of Uber Eats delivery bots has taken over sidewalks in Fort Lauderdale and in Sunny Isles. Locals report the devices are frequently stalling, spinning in circles, and blocking foot traffic. While Florida state law grants these autonomous bots the same sidewalk rights as you and me, they are legally required to yield to humans. City officials are reviewing local ordinances to regulate the machines and keep them from blocking transit stops and ADA ramps. Natalie Rodriguez, Miami.
20: From America's News Network, USA Radio News.
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20: President Trump says he's called off a military attack on Iran planned to take place today after the leaders of three Middle Eastern nations asked him to hold off.
25: The president said he had informed U.S. military leaders that the attack was off in light of the request from the Qatari Emir, Saudi Crown Prince, and the UAE president. He stated that serious negotiations are now taking place and that these leaders told him the deal will be very acceptable to the USA, as well as countries in the Middle East and beyond. The president said though Tuesday's attack was off, the military should be prepared to go forward with a full, large-scale assault of Iran on a moment's notice in the event that an acceptable deal is not reached. Kate Fisher, Washington.
20: Mark Furman has died. The controversial Los Angeles detective who said he discovered the bloody glove in the O.J. Simpson murder case has passed away.
26: The coroner in Idaho says Mark Furman died from an aggressive form of throat cancer. Simpson faced charges in the 1994 murders of his ex-wife, Nicole Brown Simpson, and Ronald Goldman. The trial was watched by millions of Americans and sparked a worldwide debate over celebrity justice and systemic racism, with the prosecution accusing Furman of being a racist. Furman was convicted of lying on the stand in Simpson's murder trial and later barred from law enforcement. After leaving the police force, he wrote true crime books, later becoming a TV and radio personality. I'm Tammy Trujillo.
20: I'm Ron Warner, USA Radio News.
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0: right. Well, hello, everybody. Welcome to Hour 3 of The Big Show. Great to have you with us. And, of course, it is all politics today. We have a lot of big races happening around the country. Of course, the big story is what's happening in Georgia and Kentucky today. Six primary races. In Illinois, Republicans there feel like they can make big gains. J.B. Pritzker has really pretty much destroyed the state. It's really unfortunate. And what's happening in Chicago with the mayor, that crazy mayor, Brandon Johnson, just unbelievable. Well, I want to go to the Patriot Mobile Newsmaker line and say hello to Darren Bailey, who is the Republican running for governor there in the great state of Illinois. Darren, what a great honor to have you with us today.
1: Well, Todd, thank you so much for this opportunity. It is indeed an honor. Thank you.
0: So I'm curious here, you know, it's been a challenge for Republicans in Illinois, no doubt about that. But I'm wondering if these failed policies of the Democrats, if people are waking up and they're starting to understand what's going on in their state.
1: Absolutely. I'll tell you what, I think this race, this governor's race, is the most overlooked race in the nation. And I truly believe that, because if J.B. Pritzker wins in November, November 4th, he'll be launching his presidential bid, and heaven forbid he is able to have a chance to do to the United States what he has done here in Illinois. So, you know, when I'm up in Chicago, I'm a farmer, the southern end of the state. When I'm up in Chicago, my wife and I, just every day we're meeting people. They're tired. They're tired of being oppressed. I mean, the people, the taxpayers here in Illinois, are the highest taxed people in the nation. And yes, they're ready to shrug that off. And we have that wonderful opportunity if we can just get the voter turnout.
0: What's been the response around the state as you've been out, and you mentioned you're a farmer? I saw a report that what you were getting a little place in Chicago. How's that working out for you?
1: Well, it's working out great. You know, I was the Republican nominee 4 years ago, and the biggest difference right now is the response we're getting in Chicago. You know, our messaging is, you know, affordability, it's safety, and it's education. People can't afford to live in this state. Businesses aren't coming here because of that. You know, people don't feel safe. You can see that in just any headline you read about the shootings and this egregious safety act that we have, and our schools are failing. I don't think the people in Illinois or in Chicago really realized that or felt that, but their pocketbooks are pinched. Everyone across the state is scared to death to take a look at their next property tax bill. They're scared to death to open their next utility bill. So we're keeping that to message alive. J.B. Pritzker owns every bit of this mess that he's created.
0: No doubt about it. And, of course, the sanctuary state policies, the sanctuary city policies, where time and time again, I think that even the citizens of Chicago's South Side, they understand exactly what is going on. And I'm wondering if that's an opportunity for Republicans and for yourself.
1: It is. It's the opportunity of a lifetime for Republicans to, you know, stand on our values and stand on our message. And that's the reason that I've been propelled, you know, to this position, because I served one term as a state representative. I served one term as a state senator. The people across Illinois know me for, you know, when I say something, I mean it. And I think they're tired. This era here in Illinois of being governed by trust fund billionaires, it simply isn't working, because J.B. Pritzker has absolutely nothing in common with anyone in Illinois. He just thinks that this economy, things, life just keep flowing, because I assume you would if you had all the money and had no cares in the world.
0: Well, I mean, it's a fair point. And again, I think a lot of folks forget that they think about Illinois and they just think Chicago, and they don't realize there's a lot of farmland in that great state.
1: There is. There's a lot of patriots, but more importantly, there's a lot of fed up people. So we'll, you know, this race, we just got to generate turnout downstate outside of Chicago and the collar counties. And we've got to garner about 28% of the vote in Cook County. And I'm telling you, we can do that. It's doable, because the people, they're tired. And who wouldn't, you know, it's time for a new day. And when we look at the past several years, in the last 20 years, when other Republican governors were elected, it really came upon the same situation that we have now. Government was failing the people, and a Republican got elected. And I think that's what we've got here. Our polling suggests that. The feel on the street says as that. We just got to do it right and make sure we don't let the people down here in Illinois, and that we start building a state of prosperity instead of a disastrous.
0: I saw there's a group called Illinois Policy, and they're saying that Pritzker has presided over, I'm just shocked by this number, $77 billion in increases while the state's economy lags behind. Is that true? I mean, those are pretty massive numbers.
1: Oh, absolutely. Illinois Policy is a rock solid organization, and they'll be right there by my side as governor, working on policy. When I started this journey in 2017, I started it because Illinois was proposing a 32% tax increase, and too many Republicans went along with it. Back in the budget of 2018, our budget stood at $32 billion. And if Pritzker gets his way here in a few days, which I believe he will, we will be looking at a $56 billion budget. And life in Illinois, we have the highest gas tax, we have the highest local state taxes. It's time for some relief. The people need relief. And you can find a lot of those numbers on my webpage, baileyforillinois.com. 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You can even do your own searching on that. You literally can't make up more disastrous policies than Pritzker has implemented here in Illinois.
0: Well, it's really shocking and sad. A beautiful state, beautiful people, and again, this tax situation, that is just unacceptable. Again, Mr. Bailey, I want you to give us the website where people can go if they want to get more information about your great campaign.
1: Well, thank you very much. Blueprintforillinois.com. You can see the plan. You can even do your own searching for these terrible policies. And baileyforillinois.com. We'd love to connect with you. We'd love to earn your support. I do mean this. We are the most overlooked, just because we're in Illinois, campaign in this nation. We can stop J.B. Pritzker dead in his tracks and turn around a great nation, which will benefit, turn around a great state, which will benefit this entire nation.
0: I love that. By the way, before I let you go, what are you growing down there on the farm?
1: Well, corn, soybeans, and wheat. I have an excavating business and a trucking company. And I've actually, you've got the Galen Lawrence farm down in the Memphis, Tennessee, over in the Arkansas area. And years ago, they had some farm ground up here. So I'm very familiar with your area. We farmed their ground. But corn, soybeans, and wheat. If you'd eaten any Girl Scout cookies, you've definitely partook some of our wheat.
0: Oh, very nice. Well, you know, it's interesting. A lot of people don't realize West Tennessee is really the farmland of the entire state of Tennessee. So it's flat out here. Beautiful mountains over in the east and middle Tennessee, but we're just nice and flat. A few hills in the Memphis area.
1: Beautiful delta ground, a lot of rice. You've got some beautiful country down there.
0: That's it. And good duck hunting, too. So Governor Mike Huckabee is always somewhere around Memphis during duck season. So
1: yes, he is. He's an awesome ambassador as well.
0: Yes, he is. Ambassador Huckabee. Darren, good luck to you. We're going to get you back on between now and the election. Again, I'm with you. I think this is an important state, and this is a winnable race, and we've just got to make sure you've got the resources you need to get across that finish line.
1: That's what we need. We will win. So thank you so much.
0: All right. Darren Bailey, everybody, running as the Republican nominee for governor, and got a boatload of votes there in the primary, and as well on his way. So baileyforillinois.com. That's baileyforillinois.com. All right, we're going to take a quick break here, folks. Our telephone number, 901-260-5926. Again, that number, 901-260-5926. 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
0: All right, welcome back, everybody. This is the Todd Stearns Radio Show. We asked you a question early on in the program. What do you want to see the Republicans do to get you fired up? Or are you just already fired up? Because let me tell you something. The Democrats, they have already laid out their game plan, and it is going to be an impeachapalooza. They're going to try to undo all of the redistricting, and they're going to try to pack the court. I mean, that's the game plan. Democrats are spelling it out for us, which is why it doesn't matter how upset you are at the Republican Party. You got to get out and vote. You've just got to do it. 901-260-5926. Let's go to Mike in Memphis, Tennessee, listening to us on KWAM. Mike, what's on your mind?
6: Hey, greetings, Todd. You were talking earlier about the Kentucky race for the congressional seat with Massey, and I don't really see this as a referendum against President Trump as much as I see it against the candidate that Trump is endorsing. He supports draft and compulsory service just like Israel, and there's a lot of people that don't want to send their kids off to a war in the Middle East, which is not our war. Otherwise, the uniparty's got a problem, and this is why I see all incumbents having a hard time. This is a referendum, and as I see it, it's going to be against both parties because they're ultimately, you look at their lobbying funds, they're all controlled by the AIPAC group, which is what they put tens of billions of dollars in this campaign against Thomas Massie, not directly in their own name, but in different groups. But they're coming after him because he doesn't take their money and support their every will. And that's got to stop. This has got to be America first, not Israel first. And I think that's what's going to come down to a lot of people not supporting either party.
0: See, I know a lot of people like Thomas Massie. I know this type of person. If you don't, it's their way. They know all. You know nothing. And if you do not support everything they support, if you don't breathe the way they breathe, if you don't dress the way they dress, if you don't go to the church that they approve that you go to, then you're really not a true Republican or you're not a true conservative. And I'm sorry, I just don't buy into that one bit, Mike. And I see these types around Memphis, Tennessee, where I live and make my home. And you know what those people are at the end of the day, Mike? They're losers because they don't build coalitions.
6: I don't see Massey buying people shoes like President Trump.
0: What do you mean buying shoes?
6: Well, you said if they don't dress like you, they don't, you know, you're not part of their clique. And Trump's buying shoes for his cabinet so they look exactly the way he wants them to look.
0: What's wrong with that? I mean, if I'm a businessman, for example, okay, I own a business. When we go out and we do an event with the radio station that I own, I require our staff to look and act a certain way. Now, Donald Trump, on the other side of it, Donald Trump is not going to the average citizen and saying, you have to wear, you know, Italian loafers. I don't know what kind of a shoe he wears. But, again, I don't have a problem with that at all.
6: I just think that it's the people's agenda, not President Trump's agenda, nor Israel's agenda.
0: No. But, it is President Trump's agenda, which is our agenda. I mean, look, when you go back to the whole point of this, the reason why Donald Trump got elected is because the Republican Party kept sticking it to the grassroots of the party. And Trump saw this and said, you know what? These are the issues I believe in. I'm going to deliver on these issues. And so far, he's done a pretty darn good job of that. I mean, can he do better? Yeah, absolutely. But so far, I think he's done a pretty good job.
6: The issue of no new wars, better economy, and the Epstein files, these are things that we're looking at. And right now, gas double what it was 6 months ago. I just filled up this morning. And yeah, it's affecting a lot of people. And if we nationalized our oil, we could solve that problem. We wouldn't have to worry about international corporations or anybody. We would be getting it at less than a dollar a gallon with the gas tax.
0: What'd you pay for gas, by the way, today? I'm curious, Mike.
6: You know where I go, Sam's Club, and they're the cheapest in town, $3.89. So it's come down a little bit.
0: Oh, wait, I got to go fill up the Cadillac after the show. I've been holding off. It's not good. I'm not a member of Sam's Club, though. Does Costco do gas? I can't remember. Or Kroger.
6: Germantown Parkway.
0: Oh, right, okay. Oh, that's good to know. All right, I'll go check out their prices. I'm trying not to drive too much because, you know, gas is so high. But to your point, I get everything you're saying. And, Mike, I want the Epstein files released. I wanted all this stuff that was promised to me. But the reality is, it's not going to happen. And so now we have to figure out, all right, why do we need to go and vote in November? And that's going to be a conversation that every single person is going to have with themselves. And the reality is, at the end of the day, and I hate to say this, it's been a lot of talk and not much action. And that's just the reality of it. Look, after this administration is over, we're going to be able to rehash all of this and look back. But, you know, it is what it is. And I'm sorry to say that, but it is what it is. All right, Mike, appreciate the call. I think I discouraged Mike. I'm just being a realist. When I see the wrecking ball being lodged directly into the Department of Education, that is when I'm going to be celebrating. Because right now there's a huge debate and huge outrage in California because transgender athletes are still beating young girls in these races. And it was my understanding, and please correct me if I'm wrong, ladies and gentlemen, it was my understanding that Donald Trump was going to yank federal funding from any school district that allowed that to happen. And it hasn't happened. And I got a problem with that. But you know what? I'm still going out. I'm still going to go vote. This does not bode well for 2028, though. I'll certainly tell you that much. 901-260-5926 is our telephone number. That's 901-260-5926. And people are saying, give it time, Starnes, give it time. We don't have time. We don't have time. And I know we heard one of our earlier callers saying, you know, there's still time to pass the Save America Act. No, there's not. And that's not going to happen. And I don't know what other talk radio hosts are telling you. I know how these people think. I know how they operate. And the reality is, it's not going to happen. I mean, it really is that simple. And does it bother me? You darn tootin' it does. It absolutely bothers me. Oh, by the way, Senator John Kennedy fired up over Medicaid fraud. And again, we're exposing all this fraud. Who is being held responsible for all of this stuff? Cut 19, please.
1: That California will actually pay a health care provider, I didn't know this was a medical expertise, to pay for exorcisms. Is that right?
21: I'll accept that, Senator, but that's...
1: They pay, the California Medicaid program will pay for herbal medicines. Meal deliveries. They'll pay for housing. I don't know what housing has to do with health care. Is that correct?
21: Yes.
1: Were you aware that the Medicaid program using federal money, taxpayer money, will pay for an in-home chef?
21: Yes.
1: Okay.
21: If it's a family member, yes.
1: Yeah, they'll even pay for gymnasium fees through Medicaid in California. They'll pay for bicycles, scooters, gym memberships. Did you know that?
21: Yes, several states do, but California does for sure.
1: They'll even repay your student loans. Were you aware of that?
21: I was not aware of the student loans repay.
1: Yeah, they'll repay somebody's student loans to encourage them to become a health care provider.
0: Exorcisms? We're paying for exorcisms now. Okay. I thought, don't the Catholics do that for free? Doesn't that come with, like, your tithes and offerings? Over on the Baptist side, we just whack you upside the head with a hardback Bible. And that kind of takes care of the demons. 901-260-5926. This is the Todd Stern Show.

0: said you'd never buy your kid candy from the checkout aisle.
1: 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You'd never lick your thumb to clean their face. Never let them have too much screen time. 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You say you'd never let them out in public without their hair brushed. Never, ever become a minivan mom. You said you'd never buy your kid candy from the checkout aisle. Or forget extra diapers. And never give in to a meltdown. You'd never lick your thumb to clean their face. Never let them have too much screen time. And never bribe them for just one.

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3: 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This is the Todd Stearns Radio Show. Man, I just need to ask a question here, and you guys helped save me some money going to the doctor, but I'm just curious. After heart surgery, I have noticed my vision has changed, and I don't know if it's for the better or not, but I'm wondering if that's like a normal thing that your eyesight. I was doing some reading. You know, it's always dangerous to Google your, like, symptoms. Because Dylan, I was doing that a couple of days ago, and it's like, oh, you have toenail cancer.

0: Like, no, I don't think that's it. I don't.
1: Yeah, that's a. It will tell you the worst case scenario if mm-hmm. you try to do that.
0: No, I did. I sent my cardiologist a note. I'm not sure if I'm charged per question, but I've been asking a lot of questions only because I've gone to the brink, and I don't want to I don't want to get to the brink again. So,
1: just I'm sure he's happy to help you.
0: Just asking a lot of questions.
1: It's his job,
0: right?
1: He'll be fine. Just keep asking.
0: It beats making an appointment. Oh, I've had like a low-grade fever. And so I'm talking, low-grade fever. You have an ear fungus. I'm like, wait, what? So I got the Q-tip, but apparently you're not supposed to put Q-tips in your ear.
1: Which I vehemently disagree with.
0: I do too. Yeah. Yeah.
1: Some ear expert's going to call in.
0: But anyway, I noticed because it's weird. I had this retina surgery. I don't know what time was. I think I'm falling apart here, but I'm really not. I feel good. But, a couple of years ago, I sneezed and I guess I blew out my retina or something. So I tore my retina. So I had to have that surgically repaired. And then after that, you have to get cataract surgery. So I have 20/20 vision in one eye and I'm legally blind in the other eye and I can't have cataract surgery there for another 10 years.
1: I remember that. I was your Uber.
0: Oh, that's right. I forgot about that.
1: May not have remembered me doing that at all.
0: I don't remember anything. All I remember is going into that the eye hospital. I was terrified.
1: Oh, yeah.
0: Terrified.
1: I mean, it's your eye. Like,
0: and you know what people messing around with your eyeball?
1: No. You can't see if they mess up.
0: And I was afraid to sneeze. Yeah. It was during the spring, the allergies. I didn't want to blow out the other eye.
1: Plug your nose.
0: So I never forget, I went in as the UT Eye Center or whatever, and there are all these children there. And I'm like, what is going on? I guess it was children's eye surgery day, and they had to work me in. And so I'm sitting there, and then I was talking to the nurse, the lady checking me in. I'm like, my gosh, these kids are just, they're just so relaxed. And I said, between you and me, I am freaking out right now. And she said, oh, they're not relaxed. I said, what do you mean? She goes, well, when... You know, they put you under the medicine, like when the kids wake up, it makes them like raging monsters. And so they're like cute, little peaceful, you know, the little babies. And when they finish with their surgery and they wake up and they're like, I don't know, trying to eat you. And so the nurse says they give them another medicine as they're coming out. So they're coming out of one medicine and they're coming on to another medicine that just completely chills them out. And I said, I went three times whatever those kids are getting. That's what I want.
1: And you got it. I can attest to that.
0: I don't remember a thing about it except complaining because you have to be awake for all of this.
1: Yeah.
0: And I remember I'm like, okay, I'm getting thirsty. I remember telling him, I'm getting thirsty. When's the eye surgery going to be? Everything goes, dude, we've been working here for 3 hours. We're about wrapped up here.
1: That's too funny.
0: So anyway, that's it. What was the whole point of this? Oh, I was going to read something to you, and I couldn't see it. Thank you. I knew there was a reason I was getting to this. This is what happens when I go out on tangents. So anyway, I was trying to read this, and normally I cannot read it with glasses, but now I can. So anyway, President Trump was at the White House, and he actually, this is the kindness of our president here, ladies and gentlemen. The president asked the White House chef to make breakfast sandwiches for the reporters taking a tour of the new White House ballroom. This is really nice. And the president, it's quite the spread. And I have to describe this. These are like, I mean, they're not biscuits. All right. So I get that. But they're sandwiches. And there's also, and I'm so impressed with this, it turns out that they were serving Coca-Cola products. Sadly, no Dr. Pepper, but that's okay. I get, beggars can't be choosers. But the president served Coca-Cola's in the bottle. And they had like a presidential bottle opener. I'm impressed with that.
1: That's got to be the coolest thing ever.
0: Where do you, again, and I'm just curious, where do you get, can you even buy the bottled Coke anymore?
1: I think it's select gas stations.
0: I love those things. I mean, I'm telling you right now, if you drink a Coke out of a bottle and then you drink one out of that plastic crap, I'm telling you, the bottle, it just tastes better.
1: Yeah, I mean, can you tell with root beer? Root beer is like the only company that still does the bottle.
0: Totally.
1: Yeah,
0: totally.
1: It's just better.
0: And I'm just going to tell you this. Just write this down. Abita Springs root beer out of Louisiana. Best root beer in America.
1: 100% agree. Yeah. I'm glad you brought that up because it's such a good debate out there. There's so many different root beer brands. Abita is the best.
0: I will fight you. I will fight people over that. I will.
1: You're right.
0: I as a matter of fact, our friends over at Buster's, they actually will order, you know, they'll order it for you. So
1: lovely people.
0: Yeah. I went in there. I said, I need some Abita Springs. We got the, they go, great. We got the Abita Springs beer. I'm like, no, root beer, root beer.
1: So the
0: better
1: beer.
0: That and Dr. Pepper. I don't do root beer that often. I've got to be in a certain mood, but I will tell you that that's the only kind of root beer I drink, Abita Springs root beer.
1: In a chilled bottle too.
0: Got to.
1: Or a chilled mug.
0: Or a mug.
1: Yeah.
0: A mug will do. A mug will do. So, all right, 901-260-5926, the crazy conversations we have on this program. Let's go to Mark in the Villages, America's friendliest hometown. Hi, Mark, what's on your mind today?
2: As I keep saying, Todd, it's not the golden age, it's old age.
0: But Mark, I'm about to ban you from this radio program.
2: Hey, so is there any truth to this? California doesn't have voter ID laws, so does that mean that people from all over the U.S. can go to California to vote for Spencer Pratt? And California can't defend against this, seeing they don't support the Save Act. Todd, did they just put their foot in their mouth? And if they ask for voter ID, how dare you? That's racist. You know, if Spencer Pratt gets in, he will ask the IRS to review the books to see how Slimeball Slickhead Newsom was managing the funds, or should I say cooking the book.
0: You know, this is interesting now. So you're suggesting since they do not have a voter ID law that just that you could say, for example, the entire state of Tennessee could just fly over and vote and then go back home.
2: Why not?
0: I like
2: and
0: this.
2: If they ask for ID, yeah, that's racist, right?
0: Yeah, I think this is right. I think you're right here. The challenge is that you've got to make sure if you're from Tennessee, it probably won't work for Tennessee because if they could catch your accent and that would give it away.
2: All right. Well, I don't know about that, but I'm just trying to say we can all get on a plane. Let's just all go over there. All your listeners, we'll just go over there and we'll throw our votes out there.
0: I love this. I love this idea. Look, I mean, if this is the game the Democrats are playing, I got no problem with that. No beef at all. I love that.
2: Either.
0: All right. All right. Mark, good hearing from you, my friend. Keep things real in the Villages.
2: I will, sir.
0: All right. Good man right there. Oh, by the way, do you know who's awesome? Dave Bourne from KYKN in Salem, Oregon. And I have a bee in my bonnet over this one, Dylan. You know that he is driving cross-country, and apparently he is in the Memphis area.
1: He needs to stop by.
0: I ordered him to stop by, and we were going to buy him some ribs.
1: We have lots of barbecue and a new barbecue place opening in our area.
0: I've got to tell you about this in just a moment because I had a little faux pas with the barbecue yesterday. I'll get to that in a moment. Let's go to David, though, in Memphis, Tennessee. David, you may have the most important news of the day, sir.
3: Yeah, so you've already mentioned Sam's Club. You can go into Sam's Club and get glass bottle Coca-Cola. It's the Mexican Coke with pure cane sugar in it.
0: No, get out of here. Really, they've got it's really at Sam's Club, the Mexican Coke.
3: I get it from one of my daughters, so she's a Coca-Cola professional.
0: Can you taste the difference between Mexican Coke and the other stuff?
3: Very much so.
0: Man, that cane sugar, that's one of the things I remember about, you know, Louisiana is all of the cane sugar, and it's a very different flavor. I had no idea that you could get the Mexican Coke right here in Memphis, Tennessee, though.
3: If you're really into pure cane sugar during Passover, at Kroger's, if the Kroger's over there near y'all's office, yellow top bottles, they have pure cane sugar in them.
0: And it's called Passover. Can Gentiles drink it, or is it just for Jews?
3: Well, they let you buy it. I mean, okay. They don't care. But it is also pure cane sugar.
0: I guess it's kosher.
3: It is also pure cane sugar, but they have the Sprite and the Fanta Orange too.
0: Oh, Fanta. Oh yeah, you got to have that, David. This is. Wow, I had no idea. So you are a great American patriot. Thank you for letting us know about that.
3: All right, take care.
0: All right, and tell your daughter, good for her. She's a Coca-Cola expert. I love that. I just realized something here, Dylan. We got to be careful when we say, where can I get some Mexican Coke?
1: I was thinking that as soon as he said it.
0: We've got too many DEA agents driving
1: can
0: around.
1: Can you tell the difference? Well, probably.
0: Just a little snortle, do you? As they say. All right, 901-260-5926. All that to say, thank you, Mr. President, for feeding the press corps. It took me 15 minutes to get around to that. Oh, so let me tell you what happened yesterday. So there's and bear with me, folks, for just a moment. It's just a funny story. So all day yesterday, I was looking forward to this. It's a Texas brisket place, and it's called Bain's Barbecue. And they are located in Midtown Memphis, which is quite a ways. You know, Memphis is really spread out. We're like 13 miles from downtown, and Memphis is just really spread out. And it's really hard to get from point A to point B. So anyway, I try to go over there every couple of months or so, but they just have the best brisket, and you folks in Texas know the sausage that you make, you know, with the jalapeno cheese and all that kind of stuff. So anyway, and these guys are from Texas in the Hill Country, so they know what they're doing. And in Memphis, barbecue for us is pig. This is brisket. So, and they also do these like Czechoslovakian things, and somebody's going to call in and tell us what those things are, but they're unbelievably good. So anyway, they announced they're opening up a new location in Dillon. It is exactly a quarter mile from my home. And so I was so excited yesterday. I told you we had some meetings after the show and had to get, and I left you guys here, left poor you and Ian here in the building. I'm like, guys, got to go.
1: And we thought it was an emergency.
0: You thought it was an emergency, right? Yeah. And I didn't have the heart to tell you I was going to the barbecue joint. I was going to Bain's.
1: Yeah.
0: To get this, to try the new barbecue.
1: Yeah, I forgive you, by the way.
0: So I'm driving. It was later. It was like 6:30, and I'm trying to get there, and I'm allowed to eat meat. I just can't eat all the sides, and I have to eat green, you know, salad and everything. But I was prepared to go in. And so I pull in, and I was like surprised there were a few cars there. And I thought, man, I thought they would be packed. Rush in the front door. And the lady recognized me right out of the gate. It's the radio guy, because I used to eat there a lot, you know, which is, you know, why I had the stent put in. So so we're having a great conversation, and they go, what are you doing here? And I said, well, I'm here for the barbecue. I said, I got to get some brisket to go. And they look at me, and then I just suddenly looked around and realized, aside from the owners, I'm the only other person in the building, and they're like putting together tables. And they said, we don't open until tomorrow.
1: Uh-oh.
0: I was somewhat devastated.
1: They thought you were one of those people that was going to stay overnight in a tent or something.
0: Well, then the guy asked me, he says, you want to help put some tables together? And I'm like, well, you know, I got to go. But I've got this heart thing.
1: It's getting late.
0: So I went home and had some Cascadia Farms heart healthy fiber rich cereal.
1: You're just preparing yourself.
0: 2% milk.
1: Yeah.
0: It's like drinking watered chalk.
1: Mm.
0: That's that. All right. 901-260-5926, our telephone number. 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
3: 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All right, don't forget tonight, 5 o'clock Eastern, the Todd Stearns Show on Newsmax, and we're going to have the very latest on the primaries, of course, still voting, and then tonight over at ToddStearns.com, we're going to have live, we'll have our live show blog up, and you'll be able to follow along and hang out with us later this evening once the polls start to close. 901-260-5926 is our telephone number. That's 901-260-5926. Greg Bovino, remember him, the border guy? Yeah, so he's like working out at like one of these fitness locations. And this big old fat liberal woman, and I don't mean that in a negative way, she is a big old fat liberal woman, literally comes up to the guy, and while he's trying to work out, and this is what bothers me, you know, leave these people alone. And here's what happened.
6: in the position that you're in that you're more concerned about how you're treating immigrants now?
7: You mean illegal aliens or immigrants? I always treated immigrants great. Big difference.
6: So you don't think that you should treat people fairly?
7: I treated everyone fairly. Just like I treat you fairly, I treat me fairly, treat everyone fairly.
6: Like the measures for Renee Good?
7: Which measures? Like, what measures?
6: The murders of Renee Good and Alex Pretty that came from your turn and burn immigration tactics. I won't disturb your work.
7: Said they weren't murders. They said they weren't murders. Court of law said that. So, no.
6: Yes, because checks and balances in law and order still exist.
7: Hey, where do you work at? I'm just curious. Where do you work?
6: I don't need to play your tactics, Greg.
7: I just hope you know
6: you're not welcome.
7: I can ask you.
6: In our city.
7: You're not welcome in my city. How does that sound to you?
6: This isn't your city.
7: It's not yours either.
6: I'm a resident here.
7: Me too.
6: Not a full-time one.
7: Sure, absolutely. Doesn't matter. I'll come here whenever I want to, do what I want to. Just like you can.
6: Yeah.
7: As long as it's legal, ethical, and moral.
6: You've done none of those things in this country.
7: Everything in this country.
6: Well, glad that you're happy about your position there and protecting a pedophile.
7: I love protecting America. Thank you, man. Thanks, here.
3: Lordy, you know, she was out of breath. She wasn't even doing anything, standing there. But I guess she's so voluminous that she got out of breath just standing and talking to the guy. But could you imagine? This is what these liberals do. And I'll never forget Ben Dieter, who was a part of our show for, what, 3 years, 3.5 years, now working up on Capitol Hill. Dieter liked to go to, you know, the cool parts of Memphis where all the, you know, they have a lot of liberals here. And Dylan, I know that you guys would all go out together. And at one time, these liberals would come up to him and try to, like, start arguments right
8: there.
3: Yes,
8: they would. Yeah. No, so I wasn't there for all of them, but I was there for, like, the crazier ones.
3: And what?
8: Yeah, they do. They come up to the table. They start screaming at him. He did the morning show here. And they would just say so many different things.
3: He's a skinny little fella.
8: Yes.
3: Right? He drinks like bone broth, but he's like a marathon runner.
8: He's
3: so
8: very fast.
3: He's kind of like a puma. And he knows how to take care of himself. I mean, you know, he grew up in the farm, in Pennsylvania farm country.
8: Oh, he'll fight back. He's got plenty of words that he has in his vocabulary.
3: Yes, yeah. But he'll... All that to say, I don't have near as much patience as Greg Bovino has. So... All right, my recommendation, ma'am, hit the treadmill. All right, we've got to hit the road here, folks. Been a great day. We're going to do it all over again tomorrow. 5 o'clock tonight, Newsmax. Noon o'clock tomorrow, right here. This is the Todd Stern Show. 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
14: 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President Trump says the U.S. has had very big discussions with Iran.
15: The president spoke from the White House.
16: It's a very positive development, but we'll see whether or not it amounts to anything.
15: President Trump confirmed he's paused a planned military attack against Iran that was set for Tuesday after Middle Eastern leaders asked him for a delay. Trump said Iran and the U.S. have been close to deals before, but in his words, this is a little different. The president said the planned strike will be delayed for a little while talks take place, adding he hopes the strike could be put off forever. I'm Mark Mayfield.
14: Amazon is facing a new class action lawsuit accusing the company of failing to refund tariff-related costs.
17: Consumers allege in a proposed lawsuit filed in Seattle that the tech company collected hundreds of millions of dollars in unlawful tariff costs by raising prices on imported goods. Amazon did so before the U.S. Supreme Court ruled in February that President Trump lacked the authority under the International Emergency Economic Powers Act to impose certain tariffs. The complaint says Amazon has failed to seek billions of dollars in refunds from the government following the ruling in order to seek favor with Trump by allowing the federal government to retain the funds. The lawsuit alleges Amazon's decision serves its own political and commercial interests at the expense of consumers who paid the costs of tariffs. I'm Tammy Trujillo.
14: Six Flags Over Texas is going big in 2026, as in world record big.
18: The park is rolling out Tormenta Rampaging Run. It's a monster dive coaster set to smash six world records. According to Six Flags' official announcement, riders climb a staggering 309 feet, making it the tallest dive coaster on Earth, before dropping a wild 285 feet at a 95-degree angle. Yes, that's beyond straight down. The coaster also hits 87 miles per hour, the fastest dive coaster speed in the world. Six Flags says it breaks six world records, although your vocal cords could break 12. I'm Monica Delson.
14: From America's News Network, USA Radio News.
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14: California remains the only state that hasn't repaid billions in federal unemployment loans from the pandemic. Now, Republican Congressman Vince Fong is proposing legislation requiring the state to prioritize repayment before using federal funds elsewhere. Critics say businesses are unfairly facing higher payroll taxes, while supporters of Governor Gavin Newsom argue California has balanced multiple budget priorities during ongoing economic challenges. It's a major setback for President Trump's crackdown on illegal immigration in New York.
21: A federal judge is banning ICE agents from making arrests in and around immigration court buildings in Manhattan under most circumstances. The ruling comes after a number of protests, which were led by local Democrats, that were connected to arrests of immigrants attending routine hearings in Lower Manhattan. The Department of Homeland Security plans to appeal, saying it's common sense to take, quote, illegal aliens into custody following the completion of their removal hearings. In New York, I'm Daria Albinger.
14: A pair of American tourists are under arrest in Japan after authorities say one climbed into a macaque enclosure at Ichikawa City Zoo. The exhibit is home to Punch, a young monkey that went viral online after carrying around a stuffed orangutan toy. Officials say no animals were harmed, but the incident prompted temporary closures and increased security at the zoo. Police are investigating possible obstruction charges. 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

0: Live from Washington, D.C., welcome. It's Eric Erickson here across the United States. 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It is primary day, but it's not just primary day. Yesterday was the start of early voting in Texas. The president says he will make a Senate endorsement in Texas in the next little while. It's a very close race between John Cornyn and Ken Paxton right now. The big race to keep your eye on in Texas, though, is the attorney general race. A left-wing group has come out to oppose Chip Roy. It's a California green energy group, has funneled at last minute millions of dollars to stop my friend Chip Roy. Why would a left-wing environmental group be opposed to Chip Roy? Because he's in favor of natural gas and expanding fossil fuel production in Texas, as well as building new nuclear energy products in Texas. And as attorney general, he can investigate the Green New Deal kickbacks, which they are opposed to. So if you're in Texas, early voting started, and I would recommend that you vote for John Cornyn and absolutely vote for Chip Roy. He's got the most conservative record in the United States House of Representatives. He is opposed by left-wing groups in Texas. He's a stunning conservative. His opponent doesn't even actually practice law, hasn't practiced law. He's got a law degree, but he hasn't practiced law unlike Chip, which is interesting. The guy is self-funding and now has outside environmentalists helping him. So go vote for Chip Roy in Texas, please. And John Cornyn needs help. Now, listen, let me explain this one to you. A lot of my conservative friends in Texas are mad at me for backing Cornyn. I'm not a huge fan of Cornyn's. He's got problems. I recognize this. But we have got to keep the U.S. Senate. And if you in Texas support Ken Paxton, you might cost us the U.S. Senate. Why? Because you're going to spend so much money saving Paxton from James Tallarico, which I think you can do. But every dollar you have to spend to save Texas from James Tallarico is going to be a dollar not spent beating John Ossoff in Georgia, not spent defending North Carolina, not spent in Michigan. You're going to spend a lot of money in Texas that you're not going to be able to spend in other states. It could cost you Ohio, where the Republican is tied with Sherrod Brown and his trying to get back in the Senate. It could cost you Maine, where Susan Collins is slightly ahead of the Nazi Graham Plantner. It will absolutely cost you Georgia, where John Ossoff is doing strong right now. I mean, it's the same reason in Georgia I'm pushing people to vote for Derek Dooley, because Mike Collins is just a bag of ethics scandals. He's got multiple ethics committee issues. There was the issue with Mike Collins and the spa in Georgia a couple of years ago, where there are allegations of inappropriate behavior in a spa that are going to come out on the general election campaign trail against Mike Collins. He's damaged goods walking into a general election in Georgia the way Derek Dooley isn't. And in Texas, Ken Paxton has cheated on his wife repeatedly. It's wild to see some supposed AstroTurf Christian groups coming out saying that you got to support Ken Paxton. I saw a supposed family values group in Texas, and I kid you not, every Republican that the family's value group in Texas is supporting is an adulterer. How is this? We talk about Christians and politics and the like these days. It's wild to me. In the state of Texas, follow along with me here. In the state of Texas, there are multiple primary runoffs happening next week. Early voting started yesterday. A Christian family values group has come out to support several of the candidates in the runoff. And to my knowledge, everyone they've supported has had an affair, cheated on their wife. And this is a supposed Christian families values group. It's wild to me to see people in the name of Jesus siding with the people who have been unrepentant in their adultery, Ken Paxton chief among them. He's not repentant. You know, you can forgive people, and then you can say, well, I'm not electing a pastor. All of you people who are supporting these sorts of candidates are the exact same people who lament the state of politics in the country. You lament the collapse of morals in this country. You lament the quality of candidates in this country. And then you're perfectly fine supporting arresting serial adulterers for office, and you wonder how it's gotten bad because of you. You are to blame. You are complicit in the collapse of this country's values when you decide that, you know what, I'm just going to go in with the serial adulterers and the scummy candidates because they tickle my ears. I mean, we are certainly in the end times here. So go early, vote for Chip Roy in Texas. Go early, vote for John Cornyn in Texas. In Kentucky today, Thomas Massie may lose. I have been a longtime defender of Thomas Massie. When the Trump administration was attacking Massie for not supporting various pieces of financial legislation, he was willing to support a budget deal in the past and then not. I explained to people the reason Massie was no longer willing to support stuff was because Massie had supported a budget bill in the past. They made promises to him, and then they broke all their promises and still demanded his support. And he said, enough, I'm done. And I supported that. But over time, Thomas Massie has become the peddler of anti-Semitic conspiracy theories. He bungled the Jeffrey Epstein stuff, claimed to have a list of people who were the abusers, and he didn't. He just became a puppet of the left. He has become more and more contrarian. He's no longer a principled conservative. Thomas Massie just wants to oppose his own party on everything. And he's become a useful idiot for the left. A bright guy who's become a useful idiot for progressives has no business being in Congress anymore. It's not that he stands up to Donald Trump, and that's what the Massie people are saying. Oh, you don't support him. I mean, literally, so this is the box I am in. So I'm never Trump for hardcore Trump supporters. I'm a Trump sycophant for people who hate Donald Trump. And I'm just telling you, Massie is not just an obstacle to Donald Trump's agenda. Massie is an obstacle to a regular common sense conservative programs on behalf of the progressive in America. He's an anti-Semite. He's a conspiracy theorist. He's a contrarian who says no to everything good and embraces all sorts of bad ideas these days that the left champions. I've got no use for him in the United States Senate, the Eric Congress these days. It's time to oust him, and it looks like it's going to happen. Ed Gowron, who is an American patriot, who's lifelong Rock Rib Kentuckian, is a great replacement for Thomas Massie. We will see how this plays out in Kentucky today. The polls will close at varying times. There are six states today. Pennsylvania, Kentucky, Georgia, Idaho, and I can't remember the last two have primary today. The big ones are, of course, Kentucky and Georgia. In Georgia, you've got not just statewide partisan races. You've got nonpartisan races in Georgia. Let me explain to you what the Democrats have done. Because you keep talking about Democrats fighting dirty. Let me explain to you how they fought in Georgia. The Democrats have decided they want to take the Georgia Supreme Court. They want to turn Georgia into Wisconsin. They are running two open partisan progressives in Georgia. The Judicial Qualifications Commission is a nonpartisan group that regulates the behavior of judges in Georgia. Judges in Georgia are not allowed to endorse other candidates, and they're not allowed to take explicitly partisan positions. The two Democrats who are running have taken explicitly partisan positions and have endorsed other judges. So the Judicial Qualifications Commission sent them notifications saying they were being investigated, and they went to Stacey Abrams' sister, who is a judge in the Middle District of Georgia. They should have filed their case in Fulton County, Georgia, which is Atlanta, the northern federal district. Instead, they went to the middle federal district, to the chief judge's territory, where she's the only judge, guaranteeing that she would be the judge who got the case. So states are divided into federal court districts. Georgia has three, a northern, a middle, and a southern. In the middle district of Georgia, there are four courthouses. There's Athens, there's Macon, Georgia, Columbus, Georgia, and Albany, Georgia. They filed the case in Albany, Georgia, where the only judge in the courthouse is Stacey Abrams' sister, who promptly not only took the case, but then put in a gag order allowing no one to talk about the case. Yesterday, the 11th Circuit Court of Appeals said, actually, you can talk about the case. And it turns out these two partisan Democrats are under investigation for running openly partisan campaigns. So the Democratic spin is that the other two judges are clearly Republicans. And actually, there are a lot of lawyers in Georgia who are Democrats who are actually supporting the incumbent judges, not because they're Republicans, but because they're nonpartisan. So you have two Democrats who are staking out cases in Georgia to be openly partisan judges, and two judges whose politics you don't know, one of whom used to be a Democrat, by the way, but you don't know their partisan positions. And so the Democrats say, well, they must be Republicans. Republicans because they're not Democrats. No, they happen to be nonpartisan. I mean, Democratic lawyers in the state of Georgia are saying vote for the incumbents because we don't know their party politics. We just know they're good judges. And the Democrats, you got Kamala Harris and Barack Obama campaigning in Georgia to flip the Supreme Court in Georgia. So if you're in Georgia, vote for the incumbent judges. They're nonpartisan. It's not that they're Republicans. It's actually that they are nonpartisan. And the Democrats have decided they want partisan outcomes. And so they're trying to weaponize a judiciary in the state of Georgia that has been explicitly nonpartisan, even going back to when the Democrats controlled the state of Georgia. The state's Supreme Court was nonpartisan. And notice they can't play by the rules. And so they got Stacey Abrams' sister to allow them to break the rules until the 11th Circuit Court of Appeals said they could not do that. This is how dirty the Democrats are playing in Georgia. By the way, it may work. The Democrats may be able to flip these two seats and a Court of Appeals seat in Georgia. And you know who the chief instigator of this is? Fani Willis. You guys out in California remember Fani Willis? Fani Willis led the RICO investigation of Donald Trump. She lost. Her case was appealed to the Court of Appeals and rejected, appealed to the Supreme Court and rejected. And so Fani Willis, the Democratic prosecutor in Fulton County, Georgia, recruited these Democrats to run openly progressive partisan races as payback for the nonpartisan judges canceling her case. That's the big national story here. And the Republicans in Georgia, the Republican Party in Georgia, have done a terrible, terrible job. I actually ran into a guy here in D.C. last night in my hotel who had been active in the Republican Party in Georgia. And he says he's just stopped working with them. He doesn't do anything anymore. He no longer volunteers. He didn't do anything. He says it was a poop show. He didn't say poop show. But he said all they do is they argue over the 2020 election, that they're incapable of moving forward. And anyone who doesn't agree with their religious views on 2020, they exclude, so that they become an exclusionary party. The Republican Party in Georgia is going to cost the Republicans the state of Georgia, because they would rather argue over whether the earth is flat and whether the 2020 election was stolen than move on. And it's the Democrats increasingly who are embracing this mythology nationwide. I mean, the Democrats, you got AOC going to Montgomery, Alabama, claiming that Black people will no longer be able to vote unless the Democrats in North Carolina, in New York, come down to the South and re-educate the South. They want re-education camps in the South. The fact of the matter is, there is high turnout in primaries across the country today, including among Black voters, because the Black vote has not been suppressed. This is permanent victim status that the Democrats want of Black voters around the country, and it's not working anymore for them. There's a growing number of Black voters who are moving to the right as the Democratic Party has become more white, wealthy, and woke, and the Black voters and the Hispanic voters in the nation are tired of it, and you can't really blame them. We'll get to the AOC comments in a little while. But it's primary day. Tomorrow, obviously, we'll spend time on the results, what happened. The president's endorsement should be coming here in the Senate race in Texas soon. If the president endorses Ken Paxton, it probably does take out John Cornyn. And I will tell you that probably will cost the Republicans the United States Senate, not because Ken Paxton can't win. It's that Ken Paxton can win, but the amount of money you got to spend on him, you're going to wipe out Republican advantages in other states. The Republicans are probably going to lose North Carolina to Roy Cooper. Michael Whatley, the former RNC chair, is running a terrible race there. He's not very popular. In Georgia, if the Republicans nominate Mike Collins, you're guaranteed to have John Ossoff get reelected. In Michigan, you got a great Republican candidate there, and it depends on what the Michigan Democrats do, but the Republicans are going to
1: He's got the courage to tell you the actual truth,
2: even when it isn't popular.
1: It's the Eric Erickson Show.
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1: Hello and welcome. It is Eric Erickson here across the United States. The phone number is 877-973-7425. Should you wish to be on the program, we'd be absolutely happy to have you. So the President of the United States did a rollout today on his ballroom and what the ballroom is going to look like, including a drone room.
2: Classical buildings. They're taken out of different parts of the world from very glamorous times. This is Rome. They like the flat roof. Greece likes the, they call it the triangles.
1: He's actually standing in the construction site, which is by my hotel, by the way. I'm right by the White House here in Washington, D.C., on the other side of the Treasury building. And so the president is standing out there talking about it. The roof is going to be made so you can launch drones from it. Here's the problem. I say this lovingly and respectfully. The president is highlighting his ballroom, which is a terrible issue to highlight, that he is building at the White House when gas prices are extremely high right now. Inflation is around 4%. We have a war situation in Iran that is inconclusive at this time. Amplifying the ballroom, in fact, Republicans on Capitol Hill can't get the votes to fund it. It was supposed to be privately funded, and now suddenly they actually want government dollars to assist with it. This is really not a good time to be talking about the ballroom. Now, the president, he wants to do what he wants to do, and Republicans will tend to humor the president on this, but this isn't wise, Mr. President, to be focusing on a ballroom right now. You need to resolve the Iran war, which we will get to when we come back, because there is news now about the Iran situation. This is a real problem for Republicans, and I'm in Washington. There are not a lot of people up here today. By the way, Speaker Mike Johnson just sent out a note endorsing Chip Roy, encouraging people in Texas to vote for him for Attorney General. But there aren't a lot of people on Capitol Hill, including the speaker. Everybody's gone home this week. But the ones who are here, they're really starting to worry about the Republican message for November. And the Democrats turn towards focusing on corruption, which is going to be a big issue, too. Now, I'm up here wishing I had my perfectly snug mattress topper in this hotel room. 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
1: Greetings, conversationalists. It is Eric Erickson here. We're awaiting an endorsement by the President of the United States on who he's going to pick in Texas. Rumors are swirling. The Cauchy prediction market has skyrocketed for Cornyn. A friend of mine on the ground says it's going to be Paxson. No one really knows who it's going to be. He's waited until the start of early voting, and we will see what is going to happen. The rollout here, though, suggests it might be Paxson at the end, and if it is Paxson, he's definitely going to win the primary and could cost the Republicans the Senate. And here it is. He has endorsed Ken Paxson, the President of the United States, at the end endorsing Ken Paxson. I got to tell you, here's a real problem for the president in these sorts of endorsements. President Trump ensured the defeat of Bill Cassidy in the Louisiana Senate primary. And now he is probably ensuring John

0: Cornyn loses in Texas against Ken Paxson. And the problem for the president is that you've now got Paxson, or you've got Cornyn and Cassidy are unbeholden to the president until January of next year. So if the president wants anything done in the United States Senate, including judicial picks between now and January, good luck to the president weighing in like he has against these incumbent Republicans who are in the Senate. They can destroy the president's agenda, and they don't care now. It's like Tom Tillis in North Carolina. Tom Tillis is leaving, so he doesn't care. Susan Collins benefits in Maine by standing up to the president. So the president coming in for Paxson here at the end probably is a big signal the president does not have an agenda for the rest of the year to get through the U.S. Congress. So Congress can kind of be on vacation for the rest of the year because the president's agenda is now kind of going to be dead on arrival. The follow-up problem here is what to do with the president in Iran. The Republicans that I've talked to in Washington, and I'm broadcasting live from Washington, there are not a lot of people around here right now. Everybody's kind of gone. It's hot up here, actually. It's hotter here than it is in Atlanta, Georgia today. It's sweaty hot in the upper 90s today. The few that I've talked to are furious about the Iran situation right now. And these are all people who support the Iran situation. The president yesterday signaled that he was not now going to do an attack that was planned for today in Iran. He says that attack could come in the next few days. He wanted to give Iran time to come to the table with a peace deal and said that our Arab partners encouraged the president to postpone his attack on Iran. Now, this came as news to the Arab partners, many of whom are now being quoted on background, particularly the Saudi Arabians, say they had no idea an attack was coming. So the president says he's waiting out the situation with Iran to, at the request of Saudi Arabia, Qatar, the United Arab Emirates, and Bahrain, and the Saudis and the Emiratis are both saying we had no idea an attack was planned, which suggests maybe they didn't ask him to pause operations so they could come up with a peace plan. But the president is yet again, I think this is the fifth or sixth time the president has said he's pausing operations so the Iranians can come back to the table. And gas prices, my friends, are high. Gas prices are very high. And the American public is furious with the president. Inflation is very high. I don't know if you're paying attention to this, but the bond market is having a moment, and it is a bad moment for the American economy. 30-year Treasury yields are the highest they've been since before the 2007-2008 financial crisis. This is from CNBC right now. Yields on U.S. Treasuries advanced Tuesday as investors continue to dump bonds on fears inflation is reigniting. The 30-year Treasury yield hit the highest level in nearly 19 years. The longer-dated 30-year Treasury bond yield rose about 6 basis points to 5.198%, its highest level since July 2007. The 10-year U.S. Treasury note yield, the key benchmark for mortgage and auto loans and credit card debt, added 6 basis points to 4.687%, the highest since January 2025. The 2-year Treasury note yield, which reacts to expectations of short-term Federal Reserve interest rate moves, rose by more than 5 basis points to 4.127%. The move in rates followed a string of reports last week suggesting inflationary pressure was reaccelerating as rising oil prices tied to the conflict in Iran pushed costs higher. The development spooked fixed income investors and caused traders to bet the next move by the Fed could be a rate hike instead of a reduction. Now, Kevin Warsh just got appointed Federal Reserve Chairman. Kevin Warsh was Donald Trump's pick in large part on the commitment to lower interest rates. The Federal Reserve has two competing duties. One is to maximize employment. The other is to keep inflation at bay. The Federal Reserve has a goal of 2% inflation. We went for a good period of time where there was no inflation. 2% is considered good. It allows prices to rise. It allows income to exceed wages. It allows wage increases over time to exceed inflation, so people making $50,000 a year, they feel like they're getting ahead because then they make 55 and then make 56 and 57, 58. It goes up over time while inflation stays below their income. And so people feel like they're getting ahead. Right now, wages are behind inflation. But we have full employment in the country. So the Fed has two competing mandates, full employment and keeping inflation low. We have full employment, which means the Fed has to focus legally on the inflation issue. The Fed can't focus on full employment when you got full employment and inflation is high. Inflation is high because gas prices are going up. Gas prices are going up because of the war with Iran. And gas prices, as they go up, begins to affect food prices. Food prices go up, it hits the consumer. Inflation is right now at 4%. Wage growth is at 3.6%, which means every single month, even though you may be getting a pay raise, prices are going up more than your wages, so you're falling behind. And the key fix for the Federal Reserve on inflation is interest rates. When you raise interest rates, you tend to stamp out inflation. Why? Because inflation works by there being too much money in circulation, particularly from the government. You raise borrowing costs, it pulls money out of the market, and that brings down inflation. I'm not an expert here. I can explain the basics for you. And the problem for Kevin Warsh is he was nominated by President Trump on the commitment to lower interest rates. He can't lower interest rates himself. There is a board called the Open Markets Committee within the Federal Reserve. It's about four blocks from where I am right now. And he has to convince a majority of that committee to lower interest rates. They can't lower interest rates. They can't do it. When inflation is at 4%, they cannot lower interest rates because that will make inflation even higher. What they can do is they can raise interest rates, and that will bring down inflation over time, but the president picked Kevin Warsh to not do that. So if he goes in, he's just been confirmed, and he raises interest rates, suddenly the new Fed chair is at odds with the president, and the Fed chair can't really come out having just earned the support of the president for the job and say, this is the president's fault because of what the president did in the Middle East. And that may be true, and that's part of the problem here. This is my frustration. I supported the war. I supported the president's effort to go in and blow up the Iranian regime. The problem, however, is we haven't gotten rid of the regime and the Strait of Hormuz is closed. It's kind of a damning indictment on the Secretary of Defense that after all of this thought over all of these years within the military on what to do with the Strait of Hormuz, should we go to war with Iran, they haven't been able to reopen the Strait of Hormuz. Let's just call this what it is. You know, originally there were all these reports that the military was unprepared for the close to the Strait of Hormuz, and even the military leaders, the admiral in charge of CENTCOM, the chairman of the Joint Chiefs of Staff, they've both come out and they've said, we've been planning for closure of the Strait of Hormuz for 30 or 40 years. That, of course, Iran was going to do that. We've been planning for it. Well, guess what? You may have planned for it, but the Strait of Hormuz is closed. You have the United Arab Emirates constructing another pipeline, but it's a year away from completion. You have the Saudis having constructed a pipeline to the Red Sea. They're at maximum capacity on that pipeline right now. You've still got a significant flow of oil through the Strait of Hormuz that cannot get out. The president said the United States military, the Navy in particular, would help escort ships through the Strait of Hormuz. That's not happening. So what do you do, Mr. President? At this point, Iran is beating the United States. And it pains me to say that because the United States walloped Iran, but then we decided to pause for now a month to try to find a peace solution to the Iranians. The Iranians have five or six times come up with a solution. The president has said is a nothing burger. They don't want to get rid of their nuclear capacity. They don't want to get rid of their nuclear arsenal, which is what the president wants. He says the whole reason for this war was to stop them from getting nukes. They want their nukes. The only way is to go through Iran to stop them. That doesn't necessarily mean troops on the ground. It does mean continuing to ruthlessly bomb and decapitate the regime from the air. What are we doing here? At this point, we've either got to let them go, revert to the status quo ante, except they now control the Strait of Hormuz, and even China says they don't want Iran to toll ships, but China is going to let them toll ships as long as the Chinese ships aren't getting tolled, and that's going to drive up oil prices. I'm at the point where I'm willing to say I think the president has had the situation get the better of him. There's time for him to turn it around. The way to turn it around is to go ruthlessly blow up the Iranians. I mean, the reason that bonds are going up the way they are is because of inflation concern and that increased borrowing costs for the United States. But there's something else that happens here. When you get bonds, the United States is obligated to pay its bonds. The full faith and credit of the United States is on the line. The United States has to pay its debts. It cannot go bankrupt. The United States can't. The United States is one of the few countries on the planet that is pledged to pay its bonds before you get a welfare check, before your kids get a Pell Grant, before the military is funded. The United States is committed to paying its debts. That's why the American Treasury is one of the safest investments on planet Earth. And because of that, as the yield goes above 5%, investors know they're going to get a guaranteed 5% rate of return. They're going to start pulling money out of the equity market, out of the stock market. They haven't yet. The stock market has taken this all in stride. But at some point very soon, that dynamic is going to shift. And when that dynamic shifts, we're going to have hell to pay in the financial markets because the bonds go up. Investors get more money. The cost of borrowing for the United States gets higher. The American government will now have to pay even more in interest in the national debt, depriving us of resources for social spending, transportation spending, defense spending, education spending, the cost of government, everything is going to go up. Now, the upside for the United States is gas prices in the United States are still less than elsewhere. Natural gas prices in the United States are less than elsewhere. Inflation in the United States, however high it is still less than elsewhere. And the borrowing costs for the United States are still less than everywhere else, even though it's bad here. We're headed towards a fiscal crisis. Unless the president can figure out how to get the Strait of Hormuz open rapidly to begin lowering oil prices soon, the situation is going to get out of hand. And the president has got to fish or cut bait at this point on the Iran operation to get the Strait of Hormuz open. It actually is incumbent for global markets to see oil flowing out of the Strait of Hormuz. Remember, oil is a futures market. They price in the future. You open the strait, the futures markets react to it, and gas prices begin to come down. And then guess what happens there? Politically, in the United States, that improves the mood of the American people who are very angry right now with the president. And as a result, they're taking it out on his party. It improves their mood. And in improving their mood, they are less likely to have an avalanche wave of Democrats headed to Washington in November, where right now the president's polling in the polling average, the Real Clear Politics polling average, is the best polling average. It's the gold standard. They've been doing it the longest. You may say, oh, Erickson, we don't believe in the polls. You don't have to believe in the polls. The polling average has been very good and accurate for dozens of years now. And right now in the Real Clear Politics polling average, President Trump is below 40% for the first time ever. Below 40% for the first time ever. In fact, President Trump's popularity in the Real Clear Politics polling average is now he's more unpopular than Joe Biden was. He's more unpopular than George W. Bush was. And historically, if you go back to other polls and averages like the Gallup poll, which was good back in the 70s, Donald Trump is in Jimmy Carter territory right now. And when you get to Jimmy Carter territory, your party has a bloodbath in the polling in Congress. Now, I still think with redistricting, the Republicans, they're going to lose the House, but it's not going to be a bloodbath. But I'm starting to worry about the Senate. The president endorsing Ken Paxton today drives up the amount of money Republicans are going to have to spend in Texas to save that from James Tallarico. It's going to be savable, but every dollar you spend there is going to cost the GOP from winning in Georgia, losing North Carolina, possibly losing Ohio, maybe losing Maine, possibly not winning in Michigan where they've got a great opportunity. You're going to start seeing destruction down ballot for the GOP if the president cannot better manage the situation in Iran and start getting gas prices back down. Whether you want to believe it or not, with independent voters in this country, gas prices are right now the issue the president has to solve. And twiddling his thumbs on Iran is not making the situation better.
1: Honest.
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1: 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Text GOLF to 33777. I'll send you a link to Van Allen Golf. You should check out their putters. I did an event with them on Friday night at In Town Golf in Atlanta, Georgia. And, man, people really, really liked the putters. The weight, the balance, the feel, they're fantastic. So you should check them out. Y'all, Democrats are backing the guy Graham Plattner in Maine. He is the Nazi. That's right. Democrats are running a man in Maine who is a Nazi, but he says he's actually a communist now, even though he has the Nazi SS Totenkampf II on him. That's the group that managed the guard towers for the Holocaust for the Nazis. And the Democrats are supporting him. What's so interesting is how many never-Trump Republicans who have now become identified as being anti-Trump are also supporting the guy. I did the Ruthless podcast in D.C. yesterday, and they were asking me about it. We were pre-recording for today. And they were asking me about why is it that guys like Bill Kristol and the Bulwark crew and the others, that they're so into a guy after calling Republicans Nazis, they're now willing to back this guy. I said, these are the sorts of people who keep the ringer on their phone. They never put it on mute because they want the bing and the ping of the notification that someone's talking about them. Because they're only relevant if people talk about them. If a tree falls in the forest and no one's around, does it make a noise? If Bill Kristol says something and no one's there to pay attention to it, is he really relevant? He has a deep fear that he's not. And the Bulwark crew and the other Republicans who are so defined by Donald Trump and their hatred of Donald Trump, this is what's happening to them. They have to be talked about. They need the buzz. If you stopped talking about Adam Kinzinger today, where would he go to find meaningful identity in life? I used to be that way years ago, got on social media and oh my gosh, nobody's talking about me. Nobody's retweeting me. I got to say something provocative and realized that was just turning me into a brain biblical donkey. And I didn't want to be that guy. These guys have become that and they are defined by their hatred of Donald Trump in large part so that people will talk about them still, which is why they can bend over backwards to justify supporting a Nazi in Maine because, well, people will talk about it. Now I got to tell you about Incogni, Incogni, I-N-C-O-G-N-I, Incogni.com/Eric. 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
4: 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I'm Ron Warner. Tensions are boiling over in the Caribbean.
5: The latest developments in Cuba are sparking immediate waves of alarm and praise across South Florida. As a Mexican humanitarian ship arrives in Havana to ease Cuba's severe economic crisis, President Miguel Díaz-Canel has warned that Cuba has a, quote, absolute right to defend itself against rumored drone operations. Díaz-Canel stated that any American strike would trigger a bloodbath. Meanwhile, Secretary of State Marco Rubio striking back with sweeping new sanctions, blacklisting 11 top Cuban officials and three state security arms. Leaders in Miami's Cuban-American community are strongly praising Rubio's move, stating the strict financial penalties hit the repressive regime right where it hurts. Natalie Rodriguez, Miami.
4: Starbucks is trimming its corporate workforce again, and it's a pretty big cut.
6: The company filed a state notice saying 252 corporate employees tied to its Seattle support center are being laid off, with the first goodbyes happening July 17th and all separations wrapping up by February 1st of 2027. These are not baristas. We're talking vice presidents, directors, analysts, project managers, and other mid to senior level corporate roles. Starbucks says the cuts are part of a restructuring that will relocate or contract out some operations. And yes, that may include shifting more work to its growing Nashville office. I'm Monica Nelson.
4: The World Cup that begins next month is expected to be the most polluting World Cup in history.
7: Climate scientists and advocates are criticizing FIFA, saying it made the wrong plans at a time when climate change is worsening and the risk of playing in dangerous heat is increasing. Games will be played in 16 stadiums in the U.S., Canada, and Mexico. There are 60% more games than in the past after FIFA expanded the number of teams from 32 to 48. 5 million fans are expected to travel to and attend games. Freddie Daly, a researcher at the University of Sussex, says the travel alone makes it the most emissions-intensive World Cup that we've ever seen. I'm Daniel Martindale.
4: From America's News Network, USA Radio News.
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4: Supreme Court Justice Ketanji Brown Jackson is again questioning how the court handled a Louisiana redistricting case. Speaking in Washington, Jackson warned that fast-moving rulings in politically sensitive cases can damage public confidence in the judiciary. The case centered on whether Louisiana's congressional map amounted to unconstitutional racial gerrymandering. Meta is telling North American employees to work from home Wednesday.
9: That's the day it plans to lay off 10% of its workforce. Affected employees will be notified that morning. Some 7,000 employees will be shifted into new roles at the company. The job cuts come as the social media and tech giant incorporates more artificial intelligence into its operations. I'm Tammy Trujillo.
4: Former Google CEO Eric Schmidt faced boos during a commencement speech at the University of Arizona after discussing artificial intelligence and concerns about jobs. Schmidt acknowledged fears that AI could disrupt the workforce, but urged graduates to help shape the technology rather than resist it. The exchange reflects growing public anxiety over AI's rapid expansion. New York City Mayor Zoran Mamdani is outlining a plan to open 5 city-run grocery stores across 5 boroughs by 2029, starting in the Bronx. He says the initiative aims to lower food costs and improve access in underserved areas. Critics are questioning the timeline, cost estimates, and potential impact on existing small businesses as the proposal moves forward. I'm Ron Warner, USA Radio News.
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0: Greetings, conversationalists. It's Eric Erickson broadcasting live from Washington, D.C. today. The phone number is 877-973-7425. Should you wish to be on the program, happy to have you here. Text Eric, E-R-I-C-K, to get the show notes, the live stream, the podcast, everything else you need. So, well, how do I begin here? You know, there's an old song for those of us down here in Georgia. The devil went down to Georgia. You know the song, I'm sure. Charlie Daniels and his famous violin playing it. What's the difference between a fiddle and a violin? The fiddle is a violin for rednecks, and it is a fantastic instrument when well played, and it is a fantastic song, and the devil went down to Georgia, which might be preferable to Alexandria Ocasio-Cortez going down to Alabama. Who do you want? The devil in Georgia or AOC in Montgomery, Alabama, where she said some things?
1: It is time for the North to pull up to the South. Yeah! It is time for New York to pull up to Alabama.
0: Now, I got to stop here. I've looked at the map. How does New York pull up to Alabama? Does she not know basic geography? First of all, it's a state. Is New York on like trailer wheels? How do you get New York to Alabama? And it would go down, not up on the map. But why let logistics get in the way of her screed?
1: It is time for the North to pull up to the South.
0: Yeah! How do you do this?
1: It is time for New York to pull up to Alabama.
0: God forbid.
1: It is time for all of us to come to Georgia, to Louisiana, to Tennessee, to Mississippi, and let them know exactly what they have uncorked with this injustice. They think they can draw us out of power. They do not know the sleeping giant that they just awakened.
0: We say woke up
1: because
0: to the South.
1: Because it is not a coincidence, and our whole country must understand that it was not until voting rights were ratified in this country that we got the Great Society. Because when Black Americans have the right to vote and that vote is protected, our schools get funded. When voting rights are protected, health care gets expanded. When voting rights are protected, our country moves forward. In Montgomery, that's what they're actually afraid of. They're afraid of us coming together. They're afraid of us protecting one another. Alabama is the crucible. Georgia is the crucible. Tennessee, Louisiana, Mississippi is the crucible. So if you are not from here, it is time to pull up. Because what they thought was the final blow is actually just the opening silo.
0: That would be salvo, Miss Cortez. The opening silo. What silo? The Minutemen are going to fly out. The Minutemen missiles are flying out of the opening silo. She's going to nuke the South. Okay, so first of all, you understand that the Democrats in Georgia right now are really excited about a record primary turnout and a record turnout of Black voters. So apparently, Black voters are voting in Georgia. The Republicans who passed reforms to the election somehow weren't sneaky enough to block Black voters from voting. This is all mythology. You understand this, right? Do you know why the sun crosses the sky? Do you know why the sun crosses the sky? Some engineer out there from an engineering school right now is like, Eric said, as the earth rotates, the sun is actually the fixed object in the sky. No. No, that's not it at all. The reason the sun crosses the sky is because Apollo changes his name to Helios. And he mounts a chariot as the sun god, and he rides across the sky. And at night, his sister puts the moon on her back, and she rides across the sky. That's why the sun moves across the sky. Do you know why there are narcissus flowers that grow along riverbanks? Because Narcissus was a prince who was so enamored with himself, he saw his reflection in a cool spring of water one day, and he stared at it for so long he grew roots, and the gods took pity on him and turned him into the Narcissus flower, and we get the word narcissism from it. That's actually why it works that way. Do you know why we have the seasons? We have the seasons because Demeter, the goddess of the harvest, daughter Persephone, was married off by Demeter's brother Zeus to Zeus's brother Hades in an incestuous relationship. And she descends to hell in the fall, and Demeter gets upset and cries. But in the spring, Persephone's allowed back out of hell, and so her mother gets excited, and the ground begins to bloom again, and spends the summer as Persephone is on the surface and on Mount Olympus. And then as she has to leave again, her mother gets sad, and things begin to wilt and die off until the winter. These are the stories the Greeks told themselves to explain things. The Democrats tell themselves these mythologies as well. The Democratic mythology is that Democrats lose because Republicans suppress the black vote. Never mind that the black vote keeps going up in this country, including in states like Alabama, Georgia, Mississippi, Tennessee, Louisiana. Never mind Republicans haven't stopped them from voting. It's the mythology the Democrats must tell themselves. Because just like Republicans in 2020 claimed the election was stolen because they couldn't acknowledge defeat, every time the Democrats are defeated, they must concoct a mythology to explain their loss, because it's never that the Democrats actually lost. It's the same way with their policies. Remember, Democrats always say it's their message that's bad. It's not actually their policy positions that are bad. People actually love boys and girls sports. It's just the way the Democrats talk about it. They must message it. And part of the messaging is they must just not talk about it. And if they don't talk about it, people won't know it exists. It's always the messaging. It's never the message or the policy. It's always sneaky Republicans stealing the election. It's never that people have rejected Democrats. This is the mythology of Alexandria Ocasio-Cortez, who headed to Montgomery, Alabama, to throw a word salad to a crowd that ate it up and ended up not knowing the difference between silo and salvo at the end. She is what an unthinking person believes is an intellectual. She says polysyllabic words to a crowd of Democrats in Alabama, and they sound good. Never mind that New York cannot pull up to Alabama, and even if it could, it would have to pull down to Alabama based on its position. It sounds good to the Democrats because she fights. That's what they want, someone to fight Donald Trump, someone to fight the Republicans. You got Democrats out there trying to gun down the Republicans, and the Democrats are just pretending it's not happening so they can continue to say people should gun down the Republicans. When they actually have people taking their word for it, they're like, that didn't really happen. That was staged. It wasn't real. And that's their moral justification for continuing to fester the violence against the Republicans, because it's what they want. But if they were to openly admit it, they would have to, well, be condemned. And they don't want to be condemned by the press that is scared of themselves getting shot. So they just pretend that the assassination attempts on Donald Trump were staged. The assassination of Charlie Kirk, it was the Jews, and they've got Candace Owens being a willful, useful idiot to help them that. The assassination attempt of Russ Vought, no, it really wasn't. The assassination attempt on Brett Kavanaugh, nah, not really. That guy was just a little nutty. The knife attack on Lee Zeldin, no, you don't remember that one. That really didn't happen. They all happened. The Democrats like to say the Republicans turned violent on January 6th and this is all different. Well, yeah, the Republicans, they stormed into the Capitol on January 6th, a few blocks from where I'm broadcasting from. Out my window, I can see the U.S. Capitol. And the Republicans did bad things that day, but they didn't kill anybody. The Democrats have now killed Charlie Kirk, a progressive activist, transgender activist, gunned down Charlie Kirk. People who had been flamed into a rage by Democratic rhetoric. They've tried to kill the president multiple times. They tried to kill a Supreme Court justice who voted to get rid of Roe v. Wade. They tried to kill the president's EPA director, the president's OMB director. You've got members of the president's cabinet who are having to live on military bases in Washington, D.C. because they're not safe in their homes because a progressive activist trying to kill them. And Alexandria Ocasio-Cortez wants to fan the flames because she's a revolutionary. And there got to be a few, there got to be a body count in a revolution for it to matter. And she knows this. Her opening salvo, they thought they fired the final shot. We're going to fire the opening silo. I don't know. I mean, she doesn't know words because she's Alexandria Ocasio-Cortez. a privileged woman with a mythologized background. You know, she was the bartender. Never mind, she actually grew up in some level of privilege. Like Graham Plattner, the Nazi in Maine. He's from a very wealthy family. He tried to pretend to be an oyster harvester. You know what's so funny? He started his Senate campaign a year before he claimed to be an oyster harvester. He actually set up his oyster harvesting business after he became a candidate for the United States Senate. That's how much of a poser he is, much like Alexandria Ocasio-Cortez. There's a story ABC News is running today. As many as 19 members of the Congressional Black Caucus could lose their elections because of redistricting. Do you know there are multiple black members of Congress who are not allowed to join the Congressional Black Caucus? Did you know this? Because this is not covered in the media. Let me tell you the truth. I will keep nothing from you. There are black members of the United States House of Representatives who are prohibited from joining the Congressional Black Caucus. Do you know why these black members of Congress are prohibited from joining the Congressional Black Caucus? It's because they are Republicans. So the media can do sob stories on members of the Congressional Black Caucus losing their seats. What it actually is the Congressional Black Democrat Caucus, because no Republicans are allowed. It's a segregated group by political party. If you're a black man or woman and a Republican, well, black Republicans need not apply. They can go drink at their own water fountain and sit in a different section of the bus, because the black Democrats and the Democratic Party in general do not want them to be a part of the Congressional Black Caucus. Meanwhile, in the South, black voting age participation continues to grow. But Alexandria Ocasio-Cortez and the Democrats would have you believe it's shrinking and they're blocked, because these are the things they say to provoke violence and resentment in the country. They're mythologies the Democrats must say to explain their losses. It's the mythology of the Democratic Party that is bought into by the national media, because the national media is in on the shtick by the Democrats to lie to black voters and lie to Americans. What's actually happening is that the Republicans are getting rid of Democratic districts in the South, because what the Democrats did is they piled black voters into districts and dared the Republicans to undo the gerrymandering of black voters into districts instead of spreading them across districts. And you know, the irony here is that to a degree, Alexandria Ocasio-Cortez is telling the truth. That's right. Alexandria Ocasio-Cortez says in the South, there is a problem getting black people elected. And she's telling the truth. There have been a number of prominent statewide black candidates across the South in the last few years who have been rejected, except the black candidates were all Republicans. And it was the white Democrats who campaigned against them. It was the Democrats like Alexandria Ocasio-Cortez who campaigned against them. And it was white progressives who beat the black candidates, because the black candidates had the wrong letter next to their name. To the extent black candidates can't get elected in the South, it's because Democrats overwhelmingly work to make sure they can't get elected, because the Democrats want you to believe that black people can't get elected in the South unless the Democrats give them some sort of affirmative action through districts that are drawn for them to make sure that they're Democrats. Black voters in the South have started voting for black Republicans in the South, and the Democratic Party can't allow those people to get elected because it would shatter the mythology. They need Icarus to have fallen from the sky because he fell too close from the sun, not because the Democrats cut his wings off of him and plunged him to the ground because he happened to be a Republican. God forbid black voters pay attention to the truth when Alexandria Ocasio-Cortez and the other Democrats can lie to them to keep them into a panicked frenzy as violence increasingly breaks out against Republicans, as people like Alexandria Ocasio-Cortez and Graham Plattner and Zohran Mamdani and the like want some sort of violent revolution in this country where they get to target Republicans. Unfortunately for them, they had that violent revolution. Well, guess who the most well-armed people in America are? The very ones they're out to get.
2: 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Those who disagree with him, also listen to see what he's going to say next. It's the Eric Erickson Show.
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1: Hello and welcome. It is Eric Erickson here, 877-973-7425. Should you wish to be on the program, I'll get the phone calls in the next segment. We have a short segment here now. And in this segment, I do need to tell you that Bill Cassidy, the incumbent Republican senator from Louisiana, did lose his primary. And now John Cornyn, the president, has endorsed Ken Paxton against him. To the extent the president had any agenda to get through the Senate, including another reconciliation package, is probably dead now because of the president's endorsements. Bill Cassidy has earned the ire of Robert Kennedy, despite, interestingly enough, it was Cassidy who allowed Kennedy through. I bet in hindsight, Bill Cassidy would have opposed Robert Kennedy if he knew then what he knows now, that it would not earn him any goodwill with the Trump administration, and they would still get rid of him. And now Cassidy, who's over this Senate committee, gets to haul in people like Robert F. Kennedy and others and continue to ask them all sorts of questions. And, I mean, good luck to the Trump administration right now with this. Republican senators, by the way, in Washington have gone into a meeting on Capitol Hill and are particularly stone-faced as they are meeting up there. They are unhappy with the president endorsing Ken Paxton right now. Boy, I bet John Thune is getting an earful in that meeting right now. Regardless of reviews, I mean, the fact of the matter is Ken Paxton can and probably will win in Texas. Just the amount of money to get him across the finish line is going to wipe out Republican opportunities in other states. That's the problem. Now, you have an opportunity. 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
21: Greetings, conversationalists. It is Eric Erickson here. The phone number is 877-973-7425. Should you wish to be on the program, it is primary day in 6 states: Pennsylvania, Kentucky, Georgia, Idaho, and I honestly can't remember the other 2 states. I guess I should look them up. But if you're in Georgia, my home state, I'm not there today. I did vote by absentee ballot. You can you can cast your ballots until 7 o'clock tonight in Kentucky. I believe it's 7 o'clock as well. If you want to go vote there, it's early voting in Texas. The Republicans in the Senate are furious with the president's endorsement of Ken Paxton, and they're pointing out that James Tallarico has raised $40 million and Ken Paxton has raised $7 million. And this gets to the larger issue that I've been pointing out, that the Republicans are going to have to spend so much money to get Paxton across the finish line, it could cost them Georgia, North Carolina, Michigan, Maine. Even Ohio is a closer race than Republicans want right now. So you got some issues there, GOP, if you actually want to win the race out there in Texas with Ken Paxton. He's a weak candidate. Now, I want to talk about this this article in The Atlantic. The American media is now very alarmed at the age of the president of the United States. They're very thoughtfully concerned.

0: Donald Trump has been a rambler ever since he got into politics, and now suddenly his rambling is a sign of old age. Donald Trump occasionally had moments in his first term where he moved slow, but suddenly those are signs of old age. Donald Trump has bruises on his hands. We know it's because he ODs on aspirin every day, and he's not going to stop, and he shakes a lot of hands, but suddenly it's a concern. I want to go back to the Wayback Machine. I want to go back to March of the year of our Lord, 2024, to, at the time, MSNBC. It is now MS Now, and to Morning Joe and Joe Scarborough, a clip by now you're probably familiar with.
1: But comparing that guy's mental state, I've said it for years now, he's cogent. But I undersold him when I said he was cogent. He's far beyond cogent. In fact, I think he's better than he's ever been. Intellectually, analytically, because he's been around for 50 years. And, you know, I don't know if people know this or not, Biden used to be a hothead. Sometimes that Irishman would get in front of the reasoning. Sometimes he would say things he didn't want to say. This is... And I don't really, you know what, I don't really care. Start your tape right now, because I'm about to tell you the truth. And F you if you can't handle the truth. This version of Biden, intellectually, analytically, is the best Biden ever. Not a close second. And I've known him for years. The Brzezinskis have known him for 50 years. If it weren't the truth, I wouldn't say it. And you...
0: If it weren't the truth, I wouldn't say it. That was in March of 2024. A few months later, it would be Joe Scarborough who was leading the charge to get Joe Biden out of the Democratic primary and replace him because of his debate performance on CNN. The man that Joe Scarborough was at the time talking to in that clip was Jonathan Lemire, then of the Politico. He is now a co-host on Morning Joe and a staff writer at The Atlantic. And there is a piece in The Atlantic by Jonathan Lemire. A different kind of fading president. Joe Biden became quieter while Donald Trump grows even louder. When Donald Trump took the oath of office last January, he was the oldest president to begin a term, clocking in at 78 years and 220 days. He replaced the man who formerly held the title, Joe Biden, who had dropped out of the race after it became quite obvious to the entire country that he had aged too much too quickly. But as Trump himself grows older, traveling less, switching to more comfortable shoes, and seeming to nod off during meetings, his age isn't getting the same kind of scrutiny. I have long thought that a reason for that is the president's sheer size. Trump stands 6'3" and, according to his most recent physical, weighs 224 pounds. He is a big presence in any room, as opposed to Biden, who grew visibly thinner as he got older, adding to the appearance of frailty. Trump is also loud. Biden's voice was frequently reduced to a gentle whisper, and Trump had the gift of omnipresence. His genius is in capturing attention. Biden's public schedule grew sparse, and he actively avoided generating news. Trump holds multiple events in front of the press nearly every day. He fills Americans' TV screens and social media feeds seemingly nonstop in an almost unspoken message. How could he be fading if he's everywhere? But as Trump turns 80 next month, his recent behavior should prompt even more questions than usual about his stability, judgment, and mental sharpness. Among the points of concern, a late-night social media storm a few days ago featuring more than 50 messages, many strewn with dangerous or nonsensical information. What followed a similar Truth Social broadside weeks earlier, an apoplectic or apocalyptic threat to wipe out a civilization. More and more insults, nasty, stupid, ugly, treasonous, hurled at reporters, appearing to fall asleep in public, sometimes twice in 1 week, deep bruises on his hands, which are covered in makeup and accompanied by confusing explanations, and long, odd tangents and speeches that seem longer and odder than his usual tangents. Never known for his ability to self-censor, Trump seems to have completely abandoned any sort of filter, tossing out messages from one extreme to the other. Jonathan Lemire was a reporter at MS Now and Politico and now at Atlantic who was complicit in protecting Joe Biden from scrutiny about his mental decline. We have the photos taken by a press photographer of Joe Biden holding up cards with the names and faces of reporters and the questions they would be asking Joe Biden. And the media to this day has never wanted to explain how Joe Biden knew in advance the questions that would be asked by reporters and the faces of those reporters, and also the recommended answer to those reporters' questions. The reporters themselves have never been queried onto about the photographs that showed they had pre-submitted their questions to Joe Biden. The media has covered for the media covering for Joe Biden. And yet they are now deeply troubled by a man who is term limited and not running for office. And therein lies the biggest difference. You can have concerns about Donald Trump. He is about to be 80 years old. But Donald Trump is not seeking re-election. The very reporters who are now concerned about Donald Trump's supposed mental decline were never concerned about Joe Biden's mental decline when he was seeking re-election to be president of the United States. They never asked the questions until after the debate. And this is where they try to retcon their due diligence. They never asked questions about Joe Biden prior to the debate. They protected Joe Biden. Joe Scarborough on television insisted he was telling the truth, that this was the sharpest, most intellectually brilliant Joe Biden. He's known him for years, and this was the best. And he was telling it to Jonathan Lemire, who never raised an objection to the characterization. And suddenly, we're supposed to ask questions about Donald Trump. Donald Trump's behavior has not changed. People forget Donald Trump had Twitter during his first term before he was banned from Twitter after January 6, 2021. And he would go on late night tirades then that were, I said at the time, unbecoming of the president, just as I do now. Donald Trump would go off on wild tangents then in press conferences, regaling people about stories of his past, funny stories, things that had happened. He would completely get distracted and sometimes lose the plot of everything he was talking about at the time. That hasn't changed now. Still the same old Donald Trump behavior. Donald Trump, remember, in his first term, went down a ramp shuffling his feet at the time. They're like, oh, he's old now. Joe Biden would shuffle his feet. They say, well, he's got a speech impediment. Of the two of them, only one of them fell off a bike. It is something to behold. The American press, at this moment in time, is less popular in this country than herpes, syphilis, and HIV, and Congress. The American press corps, the level of trust and the likability of the American press corps, the American press corps polls as more unfavorable than herpes, syphilis, HIV, and the United States Congress, which itself polls more unfavorably than sexually transmitted diseases. And the media is hated more and trusted less than all of those things. And yet they continue to pull this stunt where they pretend that they ask the tough questions about Joe Biden as if you and I don't remember when they covered for him. They said he had a speech impediment. The speech impediment explained everything. The loss of poor Beau Biden, the stress over Hunter Biden, it explained it all. It wasn't that he was in mental decline. It wasn't that he had dementia. It wasn't that he was too old for the job. It was the stress. And they never asked questions for a man who, in about 80 years old, wanted to run for re-election. But now this president, who is term limited, who is never going to run for office again, suddenly it's a real concern that his behavior is exactly like it was in his first term and hasn't changed. But now it's a sign of old age, not a man without impulse control. And that, by the way, is the problem for Donald Trump, is he has no impulse control. At a time Republicans are on defense, Donald Trump wants to talk about a ballroom. Why? Because Donald Trump has no impulse control. It's on his mind right here and now. He wants Congress to give him money for it, and they have it. We're learning right now, even as I'm talking, that the president had a call with John Thune yesterday trying to get money from Congress for the ballroom that the president told us would not be paid for by taxpayers. And John Thune said he was not going to fire the parliamentarian of the United States Senate. And after John Thune said he would not fire the parliamentarian of the United States Senate, Donald Trump informed him that he would be backing Ken Paxton. This seems to be more of a slight at John Thune than real support for Ken Paxton. The president has no impulse control. He's got no self-control. When he thinks about something, he acts on it. It's back in the day, him talking to Billy Bush about grabbing women by their you-know-what. This is a man who lacks self-control. Joe Biden had self-control. But Joe Biden was in mental and physical decline as president of the United States. And the people who are now concerned suddenly that Donald Trump lacks impulse control and self-control, they're suddenly deeply concerned that that's a sign of old age. With Joe Biden, it was just a speech impediment. It was sadness over Bo Biden. This is why the American people do not trust the American press corps. I was on this plane up to D.C. yesterday. I had to be off yesterday. And thank you to Elijah Harr for filling in for me. My travel schedule was such that I had to be on a plane during the show. I landed, and turns out that a friend of mine was on the plane, and he's up speaking at an institute and participating in a gala with his institute that's about committing the press to regaining trust in the country. I don't think the American press corps wants to regain press and their trust in this country. I think the American press corps has decided that the Republicans are an existential threat because so many members of the press are Democrats, and they want to do everything they can do to help the Democratic Party, and it doesn't matter. It doesn't matter. The facts don't matter. The rule of law doesn't matter. The excesses of the Democratic Party don't matter. What matters is stopping Donald Trump and the Republicans. And because they've chosen to cast their lot with a partisan side and advance a partisan narrative, the American people's trust, including among Democrats, has collapsed. Now, why would trust in Democrats collapse? Why would the Democrats, their trust, collapse? Their trust, the Democrats' trust in the press would collapse because even Democrats want to be told the truth. Your average run-of-the-mill Democrat in the heartland, they want to know what's going on in the world. They don't want their partisan talking points from the press. They can tune into MS Now and get their partisan talking points, but from their local news at night, from the front page of the newspaper, they actually just want to know what's going on in the world so they can make up their own mind. And so they don't trust the media either. Democrats don't trust the media for covering for Joe Biden. And now to see the media turn and try to suggest that there are problems with Donald Trump when they gave Joe Biden a pass, you cannot trust the American media. And by the way, it's why with so much distrust, the conspiracy theorists come out of the woodwork, because the conspiracy theorists now try to convince you you can trust them. And they challenge the press. They challenge the narratives of the press. And in challenging the narratives of the press, they gain traction for themselves. It's not a coincidence that as trust in the American media has declined, we've had the rise of conspiracy theorists in the United States who claim that you can trust them. And then they get programmed by the algorithm. Whatever is popping in the algorithm, they gear themselves towards. You know, I was having this conversation with a reporter this morning. I'd probably make more money and be more successful if I allowed the algorithm to steer me. But God knows somebody's got to be here to tell you what's actually going on in the world that's not gearing towards the algorithm, to tell you what actually matters and not what the algorithm says that matters. And the American press corps has completely abdicated its responsibility to do just that. And now they want you to think that the president is in physical and mental decline because he's turning 80. Pay no attention to what they said about Joe Biden.
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0: Okay, probably the funniest thing I've seen on social media today is a video putting up a drone in flying into Moscow. And the person who is tweeting from Southeast Asia says, Moscow is awesome. Just now they successfully intercepted a Ukrainian kamikaze drone using a residential building where the leader's families lives. Yeah. So a drone from Ukraine has flown into Moscow yet again. Third or fourth day in a row, Moscow's been under attack from Ukrainian drones, and the Ukrainians have just managed to hit a building that houses a lot of the Russian leadership families. The Ukrainians have also managed to finally hit a massive oil refinery on the outskirts of Moscow that Moscow air defenses had otherwise protected. Things are not going well for Moscow. Now, it turns out that going after the heartland of weapons manufacturing for the Soviet Union and reminding those people how to build the weapons is probably not a good idea. The Ukrainians are now manufacturing their own drones. They used to import drones. They're now manufacturing drones at a massive, massive rate, and they've lowered the cost of war for Ukraine as a result of these cheap drones. The Russians are now regressing on the battlefield. The Ukrainians overnight have captured key territory that the Russians took 3 years ago, and now the Ukrainians control the road into Crimea and the access points. They've blown up the oil platforms. This is not going well for Vladimir Putin, who just assumed that this would be a cakewalk in Ukraine. And not only has it not been a cakewalk into Ukraine, it's been a disaster for the Russians at this point. They're losing a massive amount of soldiers now. The body count continues to grow as the Ukrainian body count declines. They ran successfully a PR campaign for about 6 months, the Russians did in the West, convincing people that the Ukrainians were on the verge of losing the war, and now the Russians are on the verge of losing a massive, foolish war they never should have started to begin with. And it's got the eye of the President of the United States, who yet again is saying nice things about Volodymyr Zelensky. All of this, the war in Ukraine, the war in Iran, global instability, it's having an effect on markets, as you can imagine. Oil prices are coming down a little bit today. The bond markets are skyrocketing, and it all affects precious metal prices. It affects the global economy. If you want to find out how, you should go to SwissAmerica.com/Eric. 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
13: 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A prominent California Republican is renewing his call to pull the plug on high-speed rail in California.
14: Calling California's current high-speed rail program a fantasy and a fallacy, State Senator Tony Strickland from Huntington Beach just wants it to end. He wrote an op-ed in the Sacramento Bee Sunday pointing out that after 2 decades and billions of taxpayer dollars, Californians are still no closer to riding a high-speed train between the Bay Area and Los Angeles. He says the project is financially unsustainable and impossible to finish as promised, and as vice chair of the Senate Transportation Committee, he's calling for the legislature to make the difficult decision to end what he calls the, quote, rail fail. I'm Jason Nathanson.
13: The U.S. is deepening ties with Greenland as Arctic tensions with China grow. Greenland leaders welcome talks while rejecting takeover speculation. Police say 2 suspects are dead and 3 adult victims have been killed in a shooting at the Islamic Center of San Diego.
15: We are considering this a hate crime until it's not.
13: That's San Diego Police Chief Scott Wall. He spoke to reporters after Monday's shooting at the city's largest mosque. The teen suspects appear to have died from self-inflicted gunshot wounds. Bank of America has agreed to a settlement of over $2 million for bank fees charged at ATMs.
16: A class action lawsuit claimed that Bank of America had breached its contract with customers by assessing excessive fees. The suit claims customers were charged two out-of-network fees for balance inquiry requests when only a single balance inquiry was taken at ATMs owned by FCTI, located inside 7-Eleven stores. The settlement says customers who may be eligible for a payout used an FCTI-owned ATM inside a 7-Eleven store between May 1st of 2018 and November 16th of 2021. Bank of America denied any wrongdoing in the settlement. I'm Tammy Trujillo.
13: Two Americans were arrested in Japan after a zoo enclosure breach involving viral monkey punch. Officials say no animals or people were injured.
17: From America's News Network, USA Radio News.
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13: President Trump says he's called off a military attack on Iran planned to take place today after leaders of three Middle Eastern nations asked him to hold off.
19: The president said he had informed U.S. military leaders that the attack was off in light of the requests from the Qatari Emir, Saudi Crown Prince and the UAE president. He stated that serious negotiations are now taking place and that these leaders told him the deal will be very acceptable to the USA, as well as countries in the Middle East and beyond. The president said, though Tuesday's attack was off, the military should be prepared to go forward with a full, large-scale assault of Iran on a moment's notice in the event that an acceptable deal is not reached. Kate Fisher, Washington.
13: Tuesday is a jam-packed primary day with elections in six states for the U.S. House, Senate, and governor races. In one of the most closely watched races, Kentucky Republican Congressman Thomas Massey, a vocal President Trump critic, faces Trump-backed Ed Gallarin.
20: I'm not running against President Trump. Most of the people voting for me support President Trump like I do.
13: It's yet another contest that many believe will test Trump's grip on the GOP. Voters will also head to the polls in Alabama, Idaho, Kentucky, Oregon, Pennsylvania, and Georgia. Five GOP candidates will battle in the Peach State to face Georgia Democrat Senator John Ossoff, who Republicans think is vulnerable in the November midterms.
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0: Hello, America. Welcome. It is Eric Erickson here across the United States. The phone number is 877-973-7425. Should you wish to be on the program, I would be very happy to have you on the program. I want to talk to you about something other than the politics of Washington and the like, although it has implications here. We've talked about this a number of times, the AI stuff. There's a growing body of evidence that progressive environmentalist groups and the Chinese government are funding a lot of the opposition to AI data centers, or I say data, you say data, same thing. I was talking to a buddy of mine this morning, WCHM in Clarksville, Georgia. I was on there this morning talking about the Georgia race, and data centers is a big issue in parts of my state, also parts of Texas, Virginia, and elsewhere. And a lot of people are blaming energy increases on data centers. And actually, the data shows that energy power increases are not going up because of data centers, going up because of inflation. And also because in the last 20 years, progressives have been arguing we needed to shut down coal and natural gas plants. So we have not actually built new power plants in the country, even as power demand has gone up. And what the data centers do is they offset it with solar power, with wind, and with their own micro energy plants and generators that they put on their property. So your data center or your power bill is not going up because of data centers, but the environmentalists are trying to tell you they are. You need to understand that back in the 1980s, when I was a kid, the Soviet Union funded environmental groups in the United States, and those were the groups that opposed nuclear power plants. Those were the groups that opposed nuclear weapons, and those were the groups that opposed the United States. The Chinese government does the same thing now. The Soviet Union was very, very effective in the United States in the 1970s and particularly the 1980s, getting Americans to become deeply scared of nuclear power. Three Mile Island didn't help the situation, and these environmentalist groups expanded the fear of nuclear power such that the United States stopped building nuclear power plants. The first nuclear power plant constructed in the United States since then has been Plant Vogtle, south of Augusta, Georgia. And Georgia Power and the Southern Company, which built it, they had to go abroad and import nuclear design engineers to the United States because all of the people who knew how to build nuclear power plants in the United States were dead or retired. We lost the institutional knowledge. That's how bad it got. We had to bring in a bunch of Frenchmen because the French have had a robust nuclear program, and the Japanese as well, because Americans simply lost the knowledge on how to build nuclear power plants. And it was because of a well-funded Soviet propaganda effort in the 1980s through environmental groups. There are real concerns about AI data centers. There are real concerns about kids relying on AI. In fact, I saw someone yesterday say that someone told them, a college student told them, that they don't understand how people could have written a 10-page paper before AI, something that pretty much all of us who went to college before AI did regularly, write 10-page papers. AI has lots of problems, but there are lots of upsides. Do you know doctors now are able to spend more time with patients because they have AI transcribing the notes? In fact, those of you who are diagnosed with cancer these days, you are more likely to get diagnosed more accurately sooner because of AI technologies. There actually is a lot of good that comes from AI. I've talked about the propaganda campaigns against AI. Do you know who the worst enemy of AI is, though? It's not the communist Chinese. The worst enemy of AI is not the environmentalists. You know who the worst enemy of AI is? It is the chief executive officers of the AI companies. These people are, instead of selling a product to Americans, are scaring the bejesus out of Americans. Sam Altman is the CEO of OpenAI, the creator of ChatGPT. He says AI is going to destroy the world. In fact, he says he stays awake at night scared of what he's creating. Why would you want an AI data center if the CEO of one of the major AI players is scared of what he's creating and thinks it's going to destroy the world? Palantir's co-founder, Peter Thiel, was asked about saving humanity, and he can't even say yes. I want to play you an Instagram reel of a kid who is in AI. I put this clip in my morning piece, and he has a clip. It is tech CEOs saying diabolical things in broad daylight. Let me play you this clip. This is between Peter Thiel, the co-founder of Palantir, and Ross Douthat of the New York Times.
1: A daylight.
2: Who would prefer the human race to endure, right? You're hesitating.
1: Yeah, well, I don't know. I would
2: this is a long hesitation. This is a long hesitation.
1: There's so many questions.
0: They want to he can't answer yes. You would prefer humanity to endure. There are so many questions. This is a guy who is dedicated to the rollout of AI. Why should you embrace AI if he can't even say he wants humanity to endure? Dario Modi of Anthropic, which runs Claude, which is the AI engine more and more people are using. I think it's phenomenal, the things it does. He has been talking about a massive job losses. This is from CNBC a while back. Anthropic CEO Dario Amodi has issued a fresh warning about how AI will disrupt the job market, saying it will cause unusually painful disruptions. On Monday, Amodi published a roughly 20,000-word essay arguing the risks to AI poses are not being taken seriously and warning the technology will lead to a shock in the job market bigger than any before. If he's that concerned about it, shouldn't you be concerned about the rollout? In fact, speaking of Amodi, Dario Amodi says ideology is not going to survive the reality of AI. This is wild. Listen to this. This guy, by the way, is an atheist. Listen to this.
3: You know, within countries, we need to think about, you know, how not to have a part of the world that just kind of decouples, right? How do we get the economic growth to Mississippi that is coming to this contained area of Silicon Valley? And so, you know, there we've done work around kind of economic mobility and economic opportunity. But I think both of these, again, are going to need to have some involvement of the government. We're going to find that you know, ideology will not survive the nature of this technology. It won't survive reality. The things I'm talking about, you know, while you could today say, oh yeah, they're like politically coded in some way, they're going to become bipartisan and universal because everyone will recognize the necessity of it. Just
0: really, everyone will recognize the necessity of this stuff. And the wild thing here is that he's got disdain for religion. He doesn't understand beliefs or values or deep principles held by individuals and communities. This is the CEO of an AI company who actually thinks that AI is going to so transform the world. I mean, people are going to give up their ideological beliefs. They're going to give up their religious views. Why would you support it? Aravind Srinivas of Perplexity says that AI job losses are, and this is a direct quote, part of a glorious future. Elon Musk has said AI, Elon Musk of Grok and Twitter and SpaceX, he says AI is summoning demons. NVIDIA CEO Jensen Huang says companies should be letting AI do everything, even at the expense of human jobs. If the AI CEOs, the faces of the companies, are going to go on television and say AI is going to supplant religion, AI is summoning demons, companies should use it even if it costs them their employees, it's going to cost massive job losses and be economically disruptive, and it's dangerous and going to destroy humanity, and it keeps them up at night worrying about the danger. Why should anyone support AI? If they're not going to sell the good that AI is doing, well, why should anybody support it? Maybe you should burn down the data centers. No, you really shouldn't. You know what AI is doing? It's actually speeding up cancer research. It's speeding up the development of drugs. It's actually helping people. It's making employees more efficient so they can do more work. Assistants now have assistants with AI. There's actually a lot of good that it's doing. But, I mean, when you say that AI is scary and you're the CEO of an AI company, you're sabotaging your own efforts. These people, tell you what this is. These are a bunch of godless secular atheists who need Jesus and some humility. That's actually what AI CEOs are. They need Jesus and humility. These people look down on those of us who actually take our faith seriously. They look down on humanity. They believe that humanity needs some sort of computer guide. It's like Elon Musk, who himself is pretty much a godless secular atheist, who believes that one day we're going to have robots who are going to supplant us and enslave us. They've seen Terminator. They don't recognize a god. They view themselves as the gods, and they are creating something that will be twisted and perverted against us. They have their own Genesis story where they create something pure, and it gets free will and twists itself and destroys humanity and sin enters the world. They're just retelling the story of Genesis, except they're the divine ones. What it is a Tower of Babel moment. They're trying to build a tower to get to heaven so they can touch the gods and be the gods, and it's all going to be collapsed on them. And now you have a massively well-funded propaganda effort by environmentalist progressives who want to degrowth, who want to degrow. Do you know what this effort is? This is an effort by the left to actually cause society to roll back. It is implicit in the demands of these people. Think about this. Since the 1990s, the environmentalists have been telling us the world is coming to an end, and what you must do is get rid of your power plants. And you must get rid of your power consumption, and you must get rid of your big vehicles. You must essentially recede your economy. Your economy must now not work for everyone. It must not grow for people. It must actually shrink. The pie that benefits the community must be shrunk so some people starve and die because we need fewer people and we need a less robust economy. And these people have engineered a world now where we don't have power plants, where we can't build nuclear plants. We must get rid of coal plants. We must get rid of natural gas plants. And we cannot invest in the energy of the future because they actually want the calamity. They want us to recede. And the AI CEOs are playing into the hands of these people who are bad for humanity. They don't want humanity to survive. It's kind of wild. The AI CEOs say AI is going to be the end of humanity, and the environmentalists who want the end of humanity are like, no, we don't actually want AI because it could speed up cancer research, and we need people to die of cancer to save the planet. And, I mean, they're together destroying this stuff. Are there concerns? Yeah, there are concerns. Water usage really isn't a concern. You know, golf courses in this country don't use that much water. They recycle water. And AI data centers use less water than golf courses. Your power bill has not gone up because of the data centers. It's gone up because of inflation and because of the reduction in power plants in this country, thanks to left-wing progressives. There are noise concerns that can be mitigated, and zoning regulations and local governments can take care of the noise. And some of these data centers are bringing in a massive amount of revenue for communities. I saw a guy who works for the Morning Brew, which has become an anti-AI propaganda outlet, claiming that this place in Utah is going to have like 29 atom bombs worth of energy dropped on this particular place in Utah. Based on his own metric, the Manhattan Island in New York City has over 30 atom bombs dropped a day, given its energy uses. Well, it's a talking point designed to scare people. And these people are scaring people. I saw a guy I know who's actually a pretty bright guy regurgitating this anti-AI agitprop about this place in Utah, claiming it's going to have massive water consumption. It's not going to have massive water consumption. It's going to have no more water consumption than what the farmers have on the land that is being bought. The reason they're buying 40,000 acres of land to build a couple hundred acre data center is because they need the water rights. But the AI CEOs can't explain this stuff. It's left to me. And increasingly, the AI people, instead of making the case themselves, they're buying off people. I got asked by a reporter today if I'm getting paid from the AI companies to support them. Like, no, it makes sense. It actually has great utility. And as our population declines over time because people aren't having kids, it becomes a more and more useful tool. But the AI CEOs are destroying their own product by treating themselves as if they're gods inventing a replacement for humanity. And it's going to blow up in their faces and all of us. You don't need an environmental propaganda campaign funded by the communist Chinese when you got Darian Amodi and Sam Altman out there doing their best to scare people about AI.
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3: 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Is it really worth holding on to that timeshare that you know you need to get rid of? 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
1: Hello, welcome. You should know that Admiral Brad Cooper is now testifying in the U.S. House. He testified last week in the U.S. Senate, and he has said again today to members of the U.S. House it is inaccurate to claim that Iran has reconstituted many of its bombed out missile sites and gotten access to those missile sites. Again, Admiral Brad Cooper says that these reports about Iran accessing their bombed out missile sites and getting back access to buried under missiles is not true, saying that to the U.S. House. There were some fireworks with Seth Moulton, who is running for the U.S. Senate, trying to be provocative and asking provocative questions of a nonpartisan admiral about how many more Americans are going to have to die for this foolish war. And the admiral took great exception to the question. So we will see how this plays out. Again, growing frustration among Republicans on Capitol Hill about the president refusing to engage the war effort. People really want the president on Capitol Hill to either fish or cut bait. Well, they're saying poop or get off the pot, except they're not saying poop. So they want something. We'll see how this plays out. It is Eric Erickson here, 877-973-7425. Now, here's the thing. When we come back, we got to talk about a clip from MS Now and the tone deafness of the American media and their inability to relate to the American ideal. I'm not even going to tell you what the clip's about. Just wait until we come back. You got to hear this for yourselves. It'll blow your mind. 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

0: 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Cutting through the chaos with relatable, unpredictable conservative commentary.
1: Hello, America. It is Eric Erickson here across the nation. Delighted to have you with me. Phone number is 877-973-7425. I am broadcasting today and tomorrow from Washington, D.C. Had meetings this morning that I can't talk about. Did the Ruthless podcast yesterday. Will be at FreeCon, which is a gathering of freedom-loving conservatives, to give a speech tomorrow. And then fly home tomorrow after the speech back in my home studio on Thursday. And boy, I miss it every time I travel. We got to talk about the American press in a way different from the Joe Biden cover up and the like. Back in, when was it? It would have been 2012. I was working for CNN at the time on the campaign trail as a conservative commentator and covering the Iowa caucuses as Rick Santorum surged. And kept hearing the media say some of the dumbest things possible about religion in America. Before I get to those, I got to tell you about Vision Computer, because if you're buying a computer, Vision can update your computer for you. They can buy you they can build you a new computer. 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You don't have to worry about the gobbledygook of CPUs and GPUs and RAM and ROM and all of that, but they just tell you. 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

0: 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So when Rick Santorum ran for president in 2012, there was a big discussion about the main line of Christianity, and people were confusing mainstream Christianity and mainline Christianity. And I had to write a piece. It became well circulated in the American Press Corps. The Gang of 500, as my buddy Mark Halper used to call them, the 500 reporters who cover politics. I think every single one of them referenced it at the time. It got a lot of traffic for redstate.com at the time. The main line of Christianity, it was referred to the main line because the Philadelphia main line trolley system would go through the main line neighborhoods. In Philadelphia, neighborhoods were mostly segregated by religion. You had a Catholic neighborhood, but then you had the Protestant neighborhoods. And the Protestant neighborhoods, they were the United Church of Christ. They were the Lutheran neighborhood. They were the Presbyterian neighborhood, the Episcopalian neighborhood, and a few others. And the main line was kind of divided up by those denominations. The main line is not mainstream Christianity. It is old school white American Protestantism that is in decline. The main line denominations, the Presbyterian Church USA, the Episcopal Church, the United Church of Christ, the Lutherans, Evangelical Lutherans, the United Church of Christ, the Unitarians, which aren't really Christian, at least not anymore. They're rapidly in decline, these neighborhoods. Mainstream Christianity in the United States is Catholic and is Evangelical Protestant, the Southern Baptist, the PCA, the denomination I'm in, the Evangelical or the Lutheran Church Missouri Synod, the conservative Lutherans. The big divide had been over women in ministry in the 1960s and 70s, and it became the divide over gay marriage. The churches that have embraced women in their pulpits largely went on to embrace gay marriage and are in collapse. According to the recruitment numbers of the Episcopal Church in the United States today, the Episcopal Church is the most rapidly in decline church in the nation, and the last Episcopal has been born in the United States. Now, I don't think it'll actually go away, but the Episcopal Church in the United States is largely a real estate company. Now, it's more like McDonald's. McDonald's isn't actually a fast food company. It's a real estate company with fast food franchises. The Episcopal Church in the United States is, in effect, a real estate company holding these churches that they now essentially sell to Islamic congregations to convert to mosques. The PCUSA, the main line denomination of Presbyterians in the United States, is in decline. It's becoming such a woke group of pastors. I actually met a guy who's a Presbyterian pastor in the PCUSA who was banned from a group chat because he expressed conservative views in opposition to something. But the media couldn't get it right when Rick Santorum ran for president. They confused the mainstream and the main line. They didn't know the denominational lingo. They didn't know any of this stuff. I wrote this primer for them, and it went viral among the press corps. And it's only gotten worse as the press has gotten more and more secular. They don't understand this stuff. Remember, what is it, Heidi Presbyler or whatever her name was? She was on MSNBC at the time, now MS Now, and said that conservatives, these Ron DeSantis supporters, they actually think their rights come from God, not the government. And everybody was against, they think their rights come from God, not the government? How dare they? This is Katie Turr in a conversation on MS Now the other day.
1: What about this passage from Mike Johnson declaring that our rights do not derive from government? They come from you, our Creator and Heavenly Father. Is this him putting God over the Declaration of Independence? McKay?
2: I actually think...
0: Now, this is McKay Coppins responding, who is a writer for The Atlantic and also Mormon.
2: That idea is not wholly uncommon. I mean, the idea that we have certain inalienable rights that come from God can be read in a fairly benign way, which is basically that we have innate human rights that our Constitution and our government, our democratic government, are meant to codify, right? That idea is not totally abnormal. I think that the thing that might alarm some people is some of the rhetoric that we heard at this rally, that we are in a spiritual battle. battle, right? That the forces of good and evil are at work here, and that that partisan politics is injected directly into the spiritual biblical rhetoric. We have heard that for the last couple of years. It's been ratcheted up more and more, especially since Donald Trump lost in 2020. And it can lead to some pretty dangerous places if it's not kept in check.
0: Okay. Thanks to my friends at Newsbusters for capturing that clip. And again, just to hear the opening, this is Katie Turr. She's talking about that religious rededication of the country, 250-year rededication of the country. Mike Johnson spoke at it, and again.
1: What about this passage from Mike Johnson declaring that our rights do not derive from government? They come from you, our Creator and Heavenly Father. Is it?
0: We hold these truths to be self-evident, that all men are created equal, and that they are endowed by our Creator with certain unalienable rights. Among these are life, liberty, and the pursuit of happiness. We are endowed by our Creator. The government did not create us. Mike Johnson is reflecting the wisdom and thinking of the founders of this country, and on MS Now, that's a dangerous idea. This is just kind of bizarre stuff, a bizarre view at MS Now that they would consider these things to be in some way a bizarre idea that anyone would think of this sort of stuff, that people would. I'm flummoxed that they would think about these things, that they would take these ideas and think that somehow this is a dangerous thing, that Mike Johnson, who is referencing the founding truths. This is the conversation from, at the time, MSNBC, again, with this Heidi Presbola person. And by the way, Michael Steele is there, the former chairman of the RNC, is on this panel, who doesn't really push back on this wildness.
3: The one thing that unites all of them, because there's many different groups orbiting Trump, but the thing that unites them as Christian nationalists, not Christians, by the way, because Christian nationalist is very different, mm-hmm. is that they believe that our rights as Americans, as all human beings, don't come from any earthly authority. They don't come from Congress. They don't come from the Supreme Court. They come from God.
0: She's dragging in this clip Heidi Presbola from Politico. She, at the time, Politico, she's left for some left-wing group, I think. More left than Politico. This separates Christians from Christian nationalists. I'm not talking about Christians. I'm talking about Christian nationalists. They actually believe that our rights, Americans' rights, all human rights come from God. Yes. All Christians believe that. And she got dragged, by the way, including by me on social media, for this absurd statement. She blocked everybody who was correcting her, that actually every Christian on planet Earth believes we are endowed by our Creator with certain inalienable rights. The reiteration by Thomas Jefferson in the Declaration of Independence was not some profound idea. It was an idea commonly believed at the time by people, that our rights come from God and government is instituted among men to protect those rights. This is essential to the founding of the Declaration of Independence. I am five blocks from the National Archives right now, where the original Declaration of Independence is held. And you can go read the piece of paper for yourself. If you still learn cursive, you're able to read it. If you don't know cursive, you're never going to be able to make heads or tails of the thing. We hold these truths to be self-evident, that all men are created equal, that they are endowed by their Creator with certain unalienable rights, that among these are life, liberty, the pursuit of happiness, that to secure these rights, which rights? The unalienable rights endowed by our Creator. Governments are instituted among men, deriving their just powers from the consent of the governed. You got that? Our rights come from God, and governments are empowered by the consent of the governed to protect the rights given not by government but by God. The purpose of government is to protect God-given rights. That is reflected in the book of Romans in the Bible. It is reflected in the the Declaration of Independence. It is an essential idea to the founding of the country. And to reporters in America today, in the 21st century, this is something new. This is something foreign. This is something dangerous. It's absolutely absurd. They do not understand basic American beliefs, not Christian beliefs, basic American beliefs. There's nothing more American than the Declaration of Independence. It is the reason for being for the United States. It actually starts with the unanimous declaration of the 13 United States of America. Prior to the Declaration of Independence, they were referred to as the United Colonies of America, and now the United States of America. They threw off the entanglement with Great Britain to declare their independence. That's the purpose of the what? Declaration of Independence. And in so doing, they say one of the reasons that they are breaking away from the United Kingdom of Great Britain and Ireland at the time and becoming United States of America, independent 13 states, was because Great Britain was to ensure the God-given rights of the colonists, and they no longer did that, so the colonists were seeking independence. And yet our National Press Corps views what Mike Johnson said as dangerous. To McKay Coppin's credit, he didn't take the bait and redirected to some of the other wild statements. I don't know if y'all saw that event. I hope not. You should have been in your actual church. Your local church community is far more important than a gathering on a Sunday in D.C. to rededicate ourselves to God or whatnot. It was a silly event where they said some outlandish things. Some of them, by the way, taken out of context. Eric Metaxas made a joke about the president being placed on earth by God to build the ballroom, and it was clearly a joke, and people laughed at me like, he actually believes this. No, it was clearly a joke, but you people in the media have no sense of humor about this sort of stuff. It's just kind of bizarre to watch the American media absolutely ignorant when it comes to the founding ideals of the founders. How can you keep this republic another 250 years when the press corps itself, that is to given freedom of the press to cover our country as fairly as possible, has broken and parted ways from the founding ideals of the country and now treat the people who are committed to the founding ideals as bad? You can't. This is not a sustainable thing unless we get back to the very foundational principles of this country, which I'm less and less encouraged we're ever going to do on both sides of the aisle, because it's all about power for everybody these days.
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1: It is wild to read media reports about the hantavirus and now Ebola spreading, and it's almost like the American press corps and the global press is rooting for hantavirus and Ebola to start spreading in the United States as a gotcha against the president for cuts to USAID and to the CDC and the like. You know, the good news and the bad news about Ebola and the hantavirus are actually the same. They kill so many people so quickly that it's hard for them to spread outside of contained areas. The hantavirus spread by rodent droppings, among other things. If I remember right, there was some concern about the Gene Hackman, the retired actor who got Alzheimer's. His wife was found dead. That the hantavirus may or may not have played a role there. There were some allegations there, but it's hard to spread because these viruses kill a whole lot of people. Now, that sounds horrible, and it is. It's very tragic, and Ebola in particular is an awful way to die. But also, because it spreads the way it spreads, it's difficult to have a pandemic like COVID. But I swear to you, the American media and the global media seems to almost be rooting for a global pandemic of these viruses to hit the United States so they can play gotcha with Donald Trump on this sort of stuff, or, I don't know, maybe to help the Democrats win the election. it's wild to watch. And the number of people who are starting to get panicked. I have gotten more questions about the hantavirus in the last week. Do you think this is going to be the next thing? Do you think this is going to be the next pandemic? Do you think this is what the Democrats are going to use to try to steal the election? No, because they spread too quickly. And you know, you can argue over COVID, whether it counted or not, 1-2% of the global population of people infected died. With the hantavirus, it's 30-40%. And in particular, children are most likely to die, the exact opposite of COVID. So I don't think we're going to see a massive spread of these viruses. The one concern with hantavirus is that it can take 8 weeks in some cases. Usually it's 4, but in some cases 8 weeks to show symptoms. And you can be contagious during part of that time. That's one of the concerns with it. But I'm not that worried about the viruses, and I don't think you should be that worried about these viruses. And at the end of the day, you know, God's got a plan, whether you like it or not. He is sovereign and in control, and he's got this. And so you shouldn't worry about things you can't control. Too many people these days are whipped into a frenzy about things they cannot control. I can't control the spread of the viruses, and neither can you. And this is not an excuse for you to become a hermit and avoid people. So don't worry about it. Just don't worry about these viruses. They're not going to start spreading all over the United States. Some people may get it. Probably not here. And even if they do, it'll be contained. So calm down, people, please. 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
4: USA Radio News, I'm Ron Warner. President Trump says the U.S. has had very big discussions with Iran.
5: The president spoke from the White House.
6: It's a very positive development, but we'll see whether or not it amounts to anything.
5: President Trump confirmed he's paused a planned military attack against Iran that was set for Tuesday after Middle Eastern leaders asked him for a delay. Trump said Iran and the U.S. have been close to deals before, but in his words, this is a little different. The president said the planned strike will be delayed for a little while talks take place, adding he hopes the strike could be put off forever. I'm Mark Mayfield.
4: G7 financial ministers and central bank governors are meeting in Paris this week. As Ross Cohen reports from the French capital, they're focusing on the economic impacts of the Iran war, as well as the IMF's forecast calling for a slowdown in global growth and higher inflation next year.
7: The annual meeting of the finance ministers and central bank governors from the US, the UK, Canada, Japan, France, Germany, and Italy is also looking at China policy following Donald Trump's recent visit to Beijing. G7 leaders are increasingly worried about a reliance on China for rare earths and other strategic minerals used in batteries, defense systems, and electronics. The participants, which this year include guest attendees India, Brazil, Kenya, and South Korea, will also focus on growing global economic imbalances. Ross Cullen, Paris.
4: A higher education grant program is being expanded to prepare people for today's job market.
8: The Workforce Pell Grant Program will provide aid to students who are pursuing educational opportunities that prepare them for those high-risk, high-wage, and in-demand jobs. Pell Grants can be used for workforce training programs that prepare students for immediate employment in as little as 8 weeks. States will determine which high-demand jobs will qualify for the funding. Students can apply for the new Workforce Pell Grants starting July 1st. I'm Rory O'Neill.
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4: President Trump says he's called off a military attack on Iran planned to take place today after leaders of three Middle Eastern nations asked him to hold off.
12: The president said he had informed U.S. military leaders that the attack was off in light of the request from the Qatari Emir, Saudi Crown Prince, and the UAE president. He stated that serious negotiations are now taking place and that these leaders told him the deal will be very acceptable to the USA, as well as countries in the Middle East and beyond. The president said, though Tuesday's attack was off, the military should be prepared to go forward with a full, large-scale assault of Iran on a moment's notice in the event that an acceptable deal is not reached. Kate Fisher, Washington.
4: The Trump administration is stepping up outreach to Greenland as the Arctic becomes a growing focus in U.S.-China competition. American officials met with Greenland's leaders this week to discuss security and economic ties while emphasizing the island's strategic importance. Greenland's government says cooperation is welcome, but rejects any suggestion of annexation or foreign takeover. President Trump will swear in Kevin Warsh as Federal Reserve Chairman on Friday.
13: The White House ceremony follows last week's Senate confirmation vote along mostly party lines. 56-year-old Warsh will succeed Jerome Powell, whose term expired on Friday. Trump handpicked Warsh to lead the central bank with expectations that the Fed will resume lowering interest rates in the post-Powell era. I'm Tammy Trujillo.
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0: 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I'm Ron Warner.
1: President Trump says he's called off a military attack on Iran planned to take place today after leaders of three Middle Eastern nations asked him to hold off.
2: The president said he had informed U.S. military leaders that the attack was off in light of the request from the Qatari Emir, Saudi Crown Prince, and the UAE president. He stated that serious negotiations are now taking place and that these leaders told him the deal will be very acceptable to the USA, as well as countries in the Middle East and beyond. The president said, though Tuesday's attack was off, the military should be prepared to go forward with a full, large-scale assault of Iran on a moment's notice in the event that an acceptable deal is not reached. Kate Fisher, Washington.
1: Hundreds of thousands of Californians have already voted ahead of the June 2nd primary.
3: This year, among early voters, there's a big increase in Republican ballots compared to the last governor's race. According to the research firm Political Data, out of just over 900,000 ballots returned, 37% are from Republicans, which is an 11% increase from the 2022 midterms. Meanwhile, only 41% came from Democrats, which is 13 points lower than 4 years ago. Most ballots have come from voters aged 65 and older, while turnout among 18 to 34-year-olds is low at just 10%. I'm Tammy Trujillo.
1: The sheriff leading the investigation into Nancy Guthrie's disappearance is sharing updates on communication with Guthrie's family.
4: Pima County Sheriff Chris Nanos tells People magazine that he personally isn't in contact with the family, but investigators can contact the Guthries at any time. He added, quote, "It works both ways." Today's show co-host Savannah Guthrie, the most famous of Nancy's three children, returned to her anchor job in April after taking time off following her mom's apparent abduction in February. Nancy also has two other children, Annie and Cameron. In Arizona, I'm Wendy Swanson.
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1: The Justice Department has announced a $1.8 billion fund to compensate those they say were targets of the Biden administration.
6: On Monday, President Trump told reporters he approves of the fund.
7: People that were weaponized and really treated brutally by a system that was so corrupt, with corrupt people running it, and they're getting reimbursed for their legal fees and the other things that they had to suffer.
6: The anti-weaponization fund comes just after President Trump dropped his lawsuit against the IRS that demanded at least $10 billion connected with the search of his home in Palm Beach, Florida. The DOJ says they created a systematic process to hear and redress claims of others who suffered weaponization and lawfare. The fund also gives those pardoned related to the January the 6th Capitol riot a way to get payoffs for what they say was government overreach. I'm Mark Mayfield.
1: Six Flags Over Texas is going big in 2026, as in world record big.
8: The park is rolling out Tormenta Rampaging Run. It's a monster dive coaster set to smash six world records. According to Six Flags' official announcement, riders climb a staggering 309 feet, making it the tallest dive coaster on Earth, before dropping a wild 285 feet at a 95-degree angle. Yes, that's beyond straight down. The coaster also hits 87 miles per hour, the fastest dive coaster speed in the world. Six Flags says it breaks six world records, although your vocal cords could break 12. I'm Monica Nelson.
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0: USA Radio News, I'm Anthony Lucero. Vice President J.D. Vance says the U.S. is locked and loaded regarding Iran, but still hopes for a diplomatic solution, saying President Trump directed aggressive negotiations aimed at preventing Iran from obtaining a nuclear weapon, while warning the U.S. remains prepared to resume military action if necessary. Lawmakers are pushing for increased federal funding to protect houses of worship following a deadly shooting at a San Diego mosque, with New York Congressman Dan Goldman backing legislation that would authorize up to $1 billion annually for security upgrades.
1: This legislation critically will protect Jewish Americans in our schools, in our synagogues, online, and it is so important that we get this passed.
0: Anti-Semitic and other faith-based threats continue rising nationwide. Lawmakers are debating a Secret Service request for $1 billion tied to security funding for a proposed White House ballroom and part of a larger immigration enforcement package. Senate Minority Leader Chuck Schumer.
2: I don't care if the Republicans ask for $1 billion, $1 million, or a single dollar. Every penny of taxpayer money for Donald Trump's vanity project is a penny too many.
0: Democrats and some Republicans are opposing the ballroom funding as Congress prepares for key votes later this week. The NAACP is calling on black athletes, alumni, and fans to boycott Southern University athletic programs through its Out of Bounds campaign, targeting states the organization says weakened black voting representation through redistricting and voting law changes.
3: It's important for us to maintain that, to strengthen it, but also, again, right, to leverage the legal and economic aspects to put pressure to reverse where these states have been and what we need to do moving forward.
0: Supporters warn the effort could impact major SEC and ACC sports programs. From America's News Network, USA Radio News.
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0: Law enforcement gave an update today on the investigation into yesterday's deadly mosque shooting in San Diego.
5: These subjects did not discriminate on who they hated.
6: FBI agent Mark Remley with more on the motives for the two teens who carried out the attack, saying they were radicalized online.
5: In the vehicle they used, we also identified writings and various ideologies outlining religious and racial beliefs of how the world they envisioned should look.
6: He says they've also seized more than 30 guns and a crossbow. Also at the news conference, police praised the three men who were killed, a security guard and two mosque members, for stopping the shooters from entering the Islamic Center and getting to the school full of young kids. I'm Jason Athenson.
0: The Seven Cabins fire near Capitan, New Mexico has burned nearly 16,000 acres, 0% containment. Investigators say it was sparked by the May 14th crash of a trans-aero medevac aircraft that killed all four on board, including Colorado Springs flight nurse Jamie Novak, as evacuations and road closures remain in place across the area. Well, there's some big news for Music City and football fans.
7: Nashville has officially been confirmed as the host city for Super Bowl 64 in 2030. NFL owners approved the decision during